0: Netanyahu says Israel is trying to prevent Hezbollah launching drones. Among the sites damaged in its strikes on Tuesday was a hospital in the city of Nabatea. Israel also says it has attacked the new head of Hamas's military wing in Gaza, despite the nominal ceasefire there. Mohammed Adeh was appointed in the days after Israel killed his predecessor earlier this month. Israeli media says he's believed to have been killed. Palestinian health officials say three people were killed and more than 20 injured in an Israeli strike on a residential building in Gaza City. NASA has given further details of its plans to establish a permanent base on the moon. It said the plan is for the facility to be built over the next 7 years, with the base expected to cover hundreds of square kilometres. As Pallab Ghosh reports, the first three missions of the construction project were also announced.
1: NASA has unveiled the first three moon base missions, but all depend on private companies hitting an ambitious timetable. Moon Base 1 will see Jeff Bezos' Blue Origin company send the first privately funded lander to the lunar South Pole to test technology for future astronaut landings and carry NASA science instruments. Moon Base 2 will use Astrobotic's Gryphon lander to deliver a record half ton of cargo, including a rover to trial vehicles, logistics and autonomous operations that might one day support astronauts driving around a lunar base. Moon Base 3 will focus on pure science.
0: Bolivia's police commander says protesters demanding the resignation of the president have now set up 150 roadblocks. The Northern Department of Beni has announced a humanitarian emergency because of fuel, medicine and food shortages caused by the blockades. The government has asked several neighbouring countries for help, including flying supplies in by air. World News from the BBC. The Brazilian senator Flavio Bolsonaro has met Donald Trump at the White House in an attempt to shore up his scandal-hit campaign for president in October's election. The eldest son of the former right-wing president Jair Bolsonaro is under the spotlight after revelations he received millions of dollars from a disgraced banker jailed on fraud charges to finance a film about his father. North Korea says it's tested a range of tactical ballistic missiles, including a cruise projectile guided by AI. Earlier on Tuesday, South Korea said Pyongyang had launched several missiles into the Yellow Sea. Officials said the projectiles were fired from the North Korean city of Chungju. Pyongyang has conducted at least 8 missile tests this year. The International Monetary Fund says it's in negotiations with the Bangladeshi government for a new support programme as the country continues to feel the economic impact of the Iran war. Dhaka imports around 95% of its oil and liquefied natural gas, much of it from the Middle East. Western Europe has been enduring heatwave temperatures, with more records broken in Britain and France. Areas of London and Paris have had their hottest days ever in May, with temperatures surpassing 35 Celsius, 10 to 15 degrees above the seasonal average. BBC weather forecaster Darren Bett explains what's causing the record highs.
2: It's all due to a persistent and large area of high pressure, otherwise known as a heat dome. So when you have a heat dome that sits over the same place for quite some time, the air is descending. As the air descends, it dries out, so you don't get a lot of cloud. You get a lot of sunshine, it dries off the ground, and that heats up more readily. And also, when you get the air descending, it's also compressing, and that also generates its own heat, all adding up to the really high temperatures.
0: BBC.
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6: There's a lot of stuff going on here. Like, it is definitely like a facility here. This isn't a gentrified office. There's work being done here.
7: Yeah, there's a lot of work being done here. We pride ourselves.
8: I'm in a giant warehouse in London, UK, surrounded by industrial machinery.
7: So we never wanted to do like small scale R&D. So we have like 25 ton injection molders, blow molders, so we can really like mimic what happens in industry so that we can scale this, because that's our big thing, is we want to replace billions and billions of units of plastic.
6: Wow, okay.
8: Standing next to me is Insia Jafferji, founder of The Shellworks, a biotech company creating compostable packaging.
7: That's our main process that we do these days, is making lots and lots of bottles that behave just like a plastic.
8: Right, but they're not plastic.
7: They're not plastic, exactly. Our tagline is like, this is not plastic, this is Vivamer, which is the name of the material that we've been developing.
6: Okay, I thought you were going to say, this is not plastic, this is fantastic.
7: It is also fantastic.
8: From construction to healthcare, and even the clothes you're wearing, plastic is everywhere. It's cheap, durable, and at the heart of the global economy. But as pressure builds to cut its use, could we ever go plastic-free? I'm Sam Gruet, and on Business Daily from the BBC World Service, I want to find out what it would take for the world to change and meet the people trying to make it happen. Can the global economy go plastic-free? That's coming up on Business Daily. First mass-produced in the 1950s, plastic's cheap, lightweight and durable properties drove an explosion in its use.
9: In California, young engineers turn out a new plastic car body, an eighth of an inch thick.
8: Made from byproducts of oil and gas refining, it was soon being used to make just about anything.
9: The body is also rust-proof and dent-proof.
8: It's an invaluable material, sending fresh food around the world and enabling medicines like vaccines to be delivered to billions of people. But there's a lot of it. The amount of plastic on Earth outweighs all of the land and sea creatures currently alive. And our reliance on the material has come with an unforeseen problem.
7: Plastic waste cannot be dealt with well. And so that's why we see so much plastic pollution. And we see that impacting so many different elements.
10: Humans currently produce about 430 million tons of plastic waste each year.
11: There has been a rise in plastic waste.
12: Microplastics and other man-made materials seeping into our oceans and seas.
7: So the plastic pollution, if it ends up in oceans, it disrupts like animal life. Actually, there's research on how microplastics are taking away from oceans' ways to absorb CO2. So there are so many ripple effects of the fact that our waste infrastructures aren't able to deal with plastics. That's like one of the key reasons. The second, which is emerging science and research, is the impacts that plastics and microplastics could be having on our health.
10: Plastic particles have been found in a variety of human organs, including testicles, the liver, and lungs.
7: Particularly the chemicals that are used in plastics have endocrine disrupting elements. More and more is being uncovered in there, which suggests that it's not good for our long-term health. Okay, so why don't we can do a tour.
6: Yeah.
7: Okay, so we're going to start by going through here.
8: Insia shows me through a sliding door into a smaller workshop.
6: What do you want to show me then?
7: Well, we'll start here. So this is actually our lab, and this is where we really start with the process.
8: On top of a wooden surface is a collection of small bowls, containing white pellets.
6: Okay, I didn't think I'd be coming into contact with an actual petri dish today, but...
7: Yeah, exactly.
6: This is science. This is taking me back to my days at school.
7: Exactly. So you've got the microorganisms that you grow up in things like petri dishes. They're exactly correct. You scale it up using, like, fermentation, and then you actually end up with a material that looks just like a white powder, but when you turn it into pellets, it honestly is just like a plastic.
6: And so what's in that material then?
7: So the material itself is basically it's a polymer that a microorganism has grown. Different bacteria, they can grow inside of their cell a polymer, and all we are doing is taking it outside of their cell and then processing it. So if we walk down here, this is like our material creation area, which we kind of describe as a giant Play-Doh machine.
8: We're looking at a big metal machine.
7: A big mixer where you put all of your ingredients in, and then it's heated with a screw, and then what you end up getting is like a filament, and then you chop it up, and then that's how you make all these different pellets.
6: Oh wow, and there are bags and bags of them here.
7: Yeah, so this is a development run.
8: It's this product which is molded into the final item.
7: Actually, I'll take you over to see some of the live bottles. One of our largest customers is actually someone owned by Unilever, which is a brand called Wild Cosmetics. So they use it for deodorant, body wash, shampoo. We're launching in the oral care industry.
6: And if I was to pick this up in a supermarket, yeah. I've got it in my hand now. I don't know if you can hear it. I'm sort of squidging it between my fingers. But you're telling me this is not plastic.
7: Yeah, because actually what I'll show you here is... These are all of our products. You pop them in a soil environment, and now you can see they're being eaten by microorganisms.
6: So what we should say now is we're looking at an array of bottles, and these ones don't they don't look as in quite good condition as the one that I was holding in my hand.
7: Yeah, exactly, because they've started to decompose, and they're breaking down completely. But it is the mind-blowing thing, right? Like, you just saw that, and it looked exactly like plastic. So you can use it for anything. But only when it ends up in a micro-rich environment, which happens to be our natural environments, it'll break down and completely decompose.
6: And there's a lot of talk about a plastic-free economy and a global economy that exists without this big reliance on plastics. Do you see that as something achievable in your lifetime or you're in your business's lifetime?
7: Yeah, I am an optimistic person, and I feel like you inherently have to be. So yes, I think anything is possible. And for us in particular, we're at such an exciting inflection point. You know, we've shipped millions of units now. I think if you ask any consumer, they hate plastic. No one wants to be using plastic because we've been educated so much about the negative effects that it could be having, not only on us, but also the environment. But it is incredibly hard to move away because fundamentally, it means like something will slow down, or there might be an economic cut, or there has to be some kind of compromise in the beginning to help technology scale. So really, it is a scaling challenge. Right. We need big corporates with scale to actually work with us. That's a large portion of what we as a team are working on, is like getting contracts that are millions and millions of units, because that's how you change the industry.
8: Before I leave, I ask Insia a question that she says she gets a lot.
6: If it looks like a plastic and it feels like a plastic, yeah, and it acts like a plastic, but it doesn't biodegrade like a plastic, then why is it not being...
7: Everywhere? Yeah, everyone asks us. Every consumer we show this product to will be like, why is not everyone in the world using this? And yeah, it's a good question, because I really do feel like now we're at the cusp where, like, if larger corporations worked with us to use it at that level, it could be accessible to everyone. There's actually nothing else stopping us. There's no technology, there's no like scaling challenges. We've done all of that, and now it really is proving to the world that this is possible.
8: You're listening to Business Daily from the BBC World Service. I'm Sam Gruet. Today, can the global economy go plastic free? We're heading to the northeast corner of South America. On a beach in Ecuador, volunteers sort through bags of plastic waste piled high on the sand. Alongside them, vultures, large and pterodactyl-like, pick through the rubbish, much of it carried downstream from Ecuador's many rivers.
13: In countries like Ecuador,

0: reduce the pollution and also avoid it to reach to the ocean, which is where it becomes a bigger problem.
1: Upstream from beaches clogged with waste, a yellow barrier floats in the San Pedro River.
0: Our technology has two important parts. One is a floating barrier that captures the waste on the river. The technology intercepts the plastic so we can take it out. This is collecting floating plastics. The barrier does not interfere with the natural ecosystem. So everything that has to follow the way of the river will do. But we are collecting just the plastics in this sense.
1: But not all of that plastic can be recycled. Some of it is just too damaged.
0: Our technology has the capacity to recover 80 tons of plastic every day. Gratefully, here in Ecuador, we don't have that type of pollution in rivers. So we are collecting around between 1 and 2 tons of plastics in the rivers each month. That this allows us to understand what kind of plastics we are seeing.
1: Because Ichthyon aren't just collecting plastic.
0: Once we are collecting, we are analyzing the data. This technology gives us data of what is the most problematic plastics that we encounter in the different places where we are operating. And this this information informs policies, informs different actions that we have to take. And for example, in one of the rivers here in the mainland of Ecuador, we can perceive that we are collecting a lot of textiles.
1: 90% of which contain plastics. Today, forms like polyester, nylon, and acrylic make up about 60% of the material used in clothing around the world, according to the UN Environment Programme. Much of it, an estimated 92 million tons per year, ends up as waste in landfill or being incinerated. While the European Environment Agency estimates that between 2 and 500,000 tons of microplastic fibres from textiles enter the marine environment each year. It happens when they're worn, washed or thrown away.
0: We already have studies that knows that at the moment we are consuming microplastics that are coming inside our bodies, inside our brains, and inside our placenta. So we are exposed to these pollutions since we are born in this world. So not taking action will lead us to more pollution and therefore more problems in human health and more problems on different ecosystems that are important for people that live on those ecosystems.
1: From Ecuador, we're heading to Hyderabad in India.
2: My name is Ravindra and I am CEO, co-founder and managing director of Sri Chakra Polyplast. We collect all the post-consumer plastic waste. So mostly we source through traders and also know a few startups who also know involved in collecting this waste plastic. And once the waste plastic is collected and received at our end, we do a decontamination of the plastics. We do segregation, we do clean it, crush it and dry it and will be used for the next phase.
1: After this first process, plastic flakes are converted into a granule resin.
2: And subsequently, these granules would be supplied to the bottling industry where they convert this resin into bottles.
1: Bottles which can be reused. The business, which started in 2010, has grown into a waste processing giant, recycling 4,000 tons of plastic a month.
2: We feel proud about it. Initially, when we started, honestly speaking, our knowledge about this product was very, very limited. But as and when we entered into it, we found that's really interesting and we knew that we're making our contribution to this plastic waste. And now we're getting the circularity. It's not that end of the life product we're producing. The product which we make, it can be in a circular loop forever, can go in for multiple recyclings.
1: But hurdles remain.
2: The major challenge to industry is that the quality feedback, because the segregation is not very organized in India. We get a lot of other contaminations, which we need to be handled at our recycling facility. Segregation at source or the proper collection systems are not in place. So that's a major challenge what I could see at this moment, but it's changing.

0: Like now compared to 15 years when we started, comparing to today, I think there's significant improvement happened.
1: Back in London, the issue of properly separating waste is being tackled by artificial intelligence.
2: Fantastic. So we're making our way over straight away to the technology. So, yes. I mean, immediately, I'll just say that we are stood in front of a conveyor belt with a load of rubbish on it.
3: Exactly. So here we have a small demo. Obviously, we're not in a waste environment, but this is a
1: I've come to the office of waste technology firm Grey Parrot to meet co-founder and CEO Michaela Druckmann. And we're looking at their latest innovation, fighting plastic waste.
3: So you have a conveyor belt here with lots of different packaging waste. So this will be typically what you throw in your bins. And at the top of it, you have our Grey Parrot analyzer.
1: A small nondescript box sits overlooking the rubbish.
3: So this is our vision unit. There's a camera, and this is continuously taking pictures and images of what's on the conveyor belt and analyzing what's on it with AI.
1: Artificial intelligence, which can recognize 111 different categories of waste. Back in Michaela's office, she tells me about how they use this information.
3: What we realize essentially is that there is so much valuable materials that are being lost, and that has both an environmental impact, but it's also a missed opportunity financially. And the missing link here is access to data. There's such little information about what that waste is, where it goes, how it's being recovered. And so our mission is really to digitize global waste streams. And our vision is a vision of a world where every single piece of material in waste is actually valued as a resource, and that we are recovering it in the proper way. So that was really
1: their other key focus is presenting the data back to industries.
3: So our goal is to be in every single waste facility in the world and to make them as automated, data-driven, and profitable as possible. The second side of that is how do we make the packaging industry also data-driven to produce packaging that is fit for recycling? And we would want to be part of every single policy reporting to bridge that gap between the recycling industry, policymakers, and the packaging industry, and really sit at the center of that.
1: Thank you to Michaela Druckmann and to all of my guests. You've been listening to Business Daily from the BBC World Service. It was produced by Megan Lawton and presented by me, Sam Gruet. To hear more episodes, search for Business Daily, wherever you get your BBC podcasts.

0: For most parents, the future of their children is a key issue. And Regent School, with over 30 years of academic success, is the first in the region to offer 16 to 18-year-old pupils both choices. A-level students choose their key subjects, specifically selected for their choice of university, whilst the IB diploma offers a wide breadth of subjects, ideal for pupils who want to develop in a wide range of courses. 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

0: Is AI an existential threat? The Pope thinks so.
1: Artificial intelligence needs to be disarmed.
0: And even some tech leaders agree.
2: There is a real possibility that AI will displace human labor at a very large scale. If that happens, supporting those displaced will be a moral imperative.
0: Yes, is it time to clip AI's wings? World Business Report from the BBC. I'm Ed Butler, and today we're going to be looking at the intervention of the Holy Father into the great AI debate. Will papal intervention make the difference? Also today, the latest on the tentative steps towards a Gulf War peace deal, and sports car giant Ferrari unveils its first electric vehicle, but has the prancing horse lost its kick? Today, Pope Leo has released his first major document, the encyclical. It's an official letter written by Pope Leo to guide bishops and practitioners. It's not about religion, though. This one is about artificial intelligence. The Vatican says it addresses the protection of the human person in the age of artificial intelligence.
1: Artificial intelligence needs to be disarmed. The word is strong, I know, but deliberately chosen because this moment needs words capable of attracting attention, awakening consciences, and indicating paths forward for humanity.
0: Strong and striking words from the pontiff. While attending the evening is Christopher Ola. He's the co-founder of Anthropic, which has billed itself as the AI company that puts safety and risk mitigation at the forefront of its research. He, alongside the Pope and his first encyclical, launched this document on the care of human dignity in the era of AI.
2: Every frontier AI lab, including Anthropic, operates inside a set of incentives and constraints that can sometimes conflict with doing the right thing. The pressure to stay commercially viable and to stay at the frontier of research. Geopolitical pressure and the older, plainer pressures of pride and ambition. There is a real possibility that AI will displace human labor at a very large scale. If that happens, supporting those displaced will be a moral imperative of historic proportions. This task will be difficult enough, but I worry most dialogue misses an even harder challenge. AI development is concentrated in a handful of wealthy nations. How will we ensure that the gains of AI are shared globally? We do not have a mechanism for this. It is an unsolved problem. And it is the kind of problem the church has historically refused to let the world ignore. And now we're entering an extraordinary world. And I will be honest, we keep finding things that are mysterious, even unsettling. We find structures that mirror results from human neuroscience. We find evidence of introspection. We find internal states that functionally mirror joy, satisfaction, fear, grief, and unease. I don't know what that means, but I think it warrants ongoing discernment.
0: The thoughts of Christopher Ola, co-founder of Anthropic. So is confronting the risks of AI now really a moral imperative, as he says? Let's speak to Dr. Noreen Hertzfeldt, author of In Our Image, Artificial Intelligence and the Human Spirit. Thanks for being with us, Dr. Hertzfeldt. So tell us, I mean, first, what jumped out at you in terms of the details and the delivery of this letter?
3: Well, the first thing that jumped out to me was Leo's insistence that this is really a question of power, of who holds it and how it is used. And as Chris Ola mentioned, this power should be used for the common good and not simply for the few. Leo's clear that technology, and AI technology in particular, is not morally neutral. It reflects the desires and it reinforces them of those who build it and train it and those who implement it. And it also reflects their assumptions and their biases.
0: Mm. He also picked up, didn't he, on the use of AI in warfare. This has been a hot topic for a few years now. He says that reducing human control of weaponry makes it harder to consider war just, and he's warned against the launching of an AI arms race.
3: Yeah, as we look at the history of warfare, it has continually moved to place distance between the adversary and their and the one who is targeting them. And so, you know, initially people had to look their adversary in the eye. With the advent of flight, we could drop bombs on people from a distance. Even drone operators, though, still kind of know what they're doing. They're still purposefully, you know, hitting that button, hitting the trigger. But once we have lethal autonomous weapons, we're distanced mentally as well as physically from the field of battle. And the problem there then becomes one of responsibility. Who do you hold responsible if war crimes are committed? You can't hold a machine responsible because it has no moral compass. And humans can all too easily say that decision was made by a machine. It also, if you don't have your sons and daughters' boots on the ground, might make it much easier to go to war instead of prolonging diplomacy.
0: Stay with us for a second, Dr. Hasvat, but I want you to listen to this. This was an investigation launched today by the Financial Times in the UK. It's discovered that software tools that remove safety protections from various AI models, those developed by Meta, Google, and other tech groups, are being used to create thousands of altered versions stripped of their original controls. The modified AI systems provided responses to prompts involving biological weapons, malware, and child exploitation. So in other words, you could jump in and trigger those responses, those, if you like, advice from the AI models on subjects like those. I've been speaking to Kawin Etheraje. He's an assistant professor of applied AI at the University of Chicago's Booth Business School. He explained to me that AI systems don't even publish their inner workings. These are still at risk.
4: We saw quite recently that Claude, which Anthropic famously does not release sort of open weights because they're very concerned about the malicious use of their model, even still, Claude was used in a cyber attack, I believe, on various Mexican firms and institutions. Regardless of which level of abstraction you're operating at, there are always these techniques available for a malicious actor to potentially exploit the model. It's really a matter of, you know, weighing the potential benefits of having a model out with, you know, various levels of openness and the risk involved, you know, in doing so.
0: Right. So, but basically, can anyone do this? Can anybody jump in with reasonably street-level knowledge and deploy one form of tech to manipulate another and to weaponize it, basically?
4: I wouldn't say anyone, but the barrier has certainly fallen quite a bit, right? So one of the concerns with developing AI models and LLMs in general is that, for example, if historically, if you were a malicious actor and you wanted to build a biological weapon, doing that was quite difficult. Maybe the knowledge there was there. It was just scattered all over the internet, and it would take someone very, very persistent to figure that out. So Dario Amodei, who's the CEO of Anthropic, famously likes to say that the number of people who are both extremely malicious and extremely smart, that intersection was very small historically. And so we were, even without any sort of explicit safeguards, we as a society were able to sort of avoid the worst of things. The better and better LLMs get, and the better and the easier it is to write software because of, you know, tools like Claude Code or Codex or even some of the coding models from the Chinese labs, the lower the barrier it is for anyone to do anything malicious.
0: That's Kawin Etheraje. He's a assistant professor of applied AI at the University of Chicago's Booth Business School. So returning to Dr. Noreen Hertzfeldt, I mean, Dr. Hertzfeldt, it's striking there, obviously, a real-world example of how AI is morphing into something that even those major tech firms seem unable to exactly control as they would see fit or wish to. It does raise a certain question, doesn't it? Who is going to be the moral leader to stand up to this wave? Because there is so much money involved now.
3: Exactly. And once AI is out there, and of course the intent of these corporations in Silicon Valley is that everyone will be using it and that it will become a part of our day-to-day lives, we do have to worry about malicious actors. Every tool can be used for good ends or for bad ends, and AI is no different there. But AI is an extremely powerful tool, and that means that the bad ends can be far worse than tools that are less powerful. But I also think we need to worry about unintended consequences. In other words, there are many ways in which we do not understand exactly how this tool works. A lot of coding is being done now is vibe coding, where people are just giving prompts to AI and letting the AI build the code. And the code that results from that has been found to often have numerous security loopholes. And those are loopholes that could be to the advantage of any malicious actor who wishes to hack into these programs and change what they do.
0: Now, Pope Leo, I see, has convened a commission to take this work forward. It has been pointed out that in 2015, the late Pope Francis wrote his encyclical Laudato Si, which focused on the urgent need to address the climate crisis, and he had to follow it up in 2023 talking about his own disappointment that nothing had changed. I mean, do you think Pope Leo has the moral reach to galvanize people?
3: Well, I think in some ways that remains to be seen, doesn't it? I do fear that the tech bros in Silicon Valley who are developing these tools may not have the ears to hear because they are locked, as Chris Ole said, into a bit of a race to see who can be the first to get an artificial general intelligence. I do think that this encyclical, however, becomes a tool in the hand of bishops, of priests, of educators to help people think about this technology and think about how they might want to incorporate it into their lives or their businesses and how they might decide not to incorporate it.
0: Dr. Noreen Hersfeld, thank you very much indeed. So now I'm joined by in New York by George Conboy. He's the chairman of Brighton Securities with our normal markets roundup. A quick thought about AI. What chance do you give the tech bros listening to the Pope?
5: Oh, I wouldn't give too much weight to what the Pope says to the tech bros. I think in 1945, the late unlamented Joseph Stalin said, "How many divisions does the Pope have?" And there may be a few thoughts along those lines in Silicon Valley. There is no Silicon Valley in Europe. Maybe that's why the Pope moved there. I don't think it will amount to a hill of beans.
0: It is Memorial Day in the US, so no markets. But of course, it's not stopping the global oil market, is it? Oil prices falling below $100 a barrel on Monday. Stock markets rising on hopes that the US and Iran could be inching closer to a peace deal.
5: Right, and a real sawtooth pattern lately where there's some war action. Investors get scared, interest rates go up, stock prices go down. Then we think maybe there's going to be a deal. And the oil prices are down 10 bucks and the market's back up. But the interesting thing is people ask me all the time, why is the U.S. stock market doing so well with all these problems? And there are two reasons, right? Internationally, when there's instability, it's probably, and by it I mean the U.S. stock market, the most stable, secure, and diversified place your capital can rest. And fact is that at some point we will resolve this, whether it's next week, next month, or next year. Not likely to go on forever. We've had these conflicts before in the Middle East. We'll have them again.
0: We will indeed. I suppose the question is whether or not it's going to tip the economy into the red before that happens, though, isn't it?
5: No, it doesn't look too bad. I mean, there's nothing economically we see here from corporate earnings, which are rising rapidly. Now, some of that is tech-driven, but not all of it. So if you look at the fundamentals of the market, price-earnings multiples are coming down as earnings are coming up. And that'll help drive prices higher. It looks like a bull market for a while yet.
0: George Conboy, Chairman of Brighton Securities, thank you very much indeed. You're with World Business Report from the BBC World Service. Now, 9 years ago, one of the most remote and underdeveloped communities in one of Africa's poorest economy, Sierra Leone, received an unexpected windfall. Villagers in Koriadu in West Africa unearthed one of the biggest rough diamonds that had ever been discovered. It was the third largest in West Africa. I was there just after it happened in 2017, and I've been back to find out how the proceeds have affected all of those involved. This was the scene on the day in early 2018 that Koyadu learnt its so-called peace diamond had sold at auction for some $6.5 million.
6: We be feel joy, now we act. We dance, we jubilate, we laugh, we gladly too much.
0: Komba John Bull was the 15-year-old boy who discovered the stone in a local open-cast pit. You're suddenly a rich man, right?
7: And that moment, yeah, I was a rich man. Sure.
0: It must have felt exciting.
7: Very feel happy. At that moment, at that time, I was happy. Yes, sir.
0: Komba and other diggers each received over $100,000 for their find. He recalls now how he used the money to try to emigrate to Canada. The application and months of waiting cost him most of his earnings.
7: Even till when a young boy?
8: We are spending a lot of money on feeding. We're also going out to bars and enjoying ourselves. So we indeed spent a lot of money.
0: It was party, party, party for you, was it?
7: No, not party. If now that blessing came away.
8: Looking back, I think that I could have done better, much better. And all we thought was that whatever we could make twice as much as we got from the diamond. But it didn't turn out to be that way.
0: The Canadian visa was rejected. Komba now works as a welder in Sierra Leone's capital, Freetown, regretting much of his youthful ignorance. But for the wider community in Koriadu, it's perhaps a different story.
9: I told the government that where we found this diamond, there's no good school, no facility for education, no good road, there's no pure water.
0: This is Pastor Emmanuel Momo, the owner of the pit where the diamond was found. He did a deal with the government. In return for him declaring it to them, they would provide the village with much-needed development.
10: They promised all of those things.
9: Yes,
10: a school, a clinic,
9: the clinic,
10: water, and a road.
9: Yes.
0: So, did that happen?
11: We want to make the future bright for the people, more especially the kids that are going to school now. With education, they can change this community.
0: That's Abubakar Amara, the head teacher at the large new primary school he now runs in the village. With multiple classrooms and solar power, it does feel like a world away from the husk of a building that I saw 9 years ago. A shiny zinc roof on the new maternity clinic also speaks of progress.
12: Can I come in?
0: The village midwife, Judith Sia Lamine, introduces me to Koriadu's most recent arrival, a newborn infant.
12: So this is a little baby boy.
13: Little baby boy, 2 days old. Very handsome.
0: Judith tells me that some 6% of expectant mothers used to die on the roads trying to reach the main hospital in town. They haven't had a single maternal death here since the clinic was built. Pastor Momo is proud of what's been achieved, although he says the government has done the bare minimum to fund the running of these new facilities, which is now paid for by foreign aid money.
9: They know that what they promise, they have never met the promise.
0: The Minister of Mines declined to speak to me about this story, but some do defend the government's record. Martin Rappaport is a philanthropist and campaigner whose charitable support helps maintain the Diamond Peace Project now.
14: We were providing rice, and now the government is providing the food for the children, which is an amazing thing. So what happened is we hooked them into the development cycle and environment. And you got to understand how difficult that process is when you're dealing in a place like Koyadu, when you're dealing with absolutely starting from scratch.
0: Tell me then, what would you say the legacy of the Peace Diamond has been?
14: It's created a shift in thinking. And it's showing that resources like diamonds can have a real impact on the local communities. You have to have patience to do development properly, and you have to let the people do their own development The legacy of the Peace Diamond is, in fact, the people.
0: The words of the philanthropist and Diamond Transparency campaigner Martin Rappaport. I was in Sierra Leone a couple of months ago, and you can hear much more of my journey, that story, what happened to the other diggers who unearthed the Peace Diamond, on the documentary, wherever you get your BBC podcasts. Now, when you think of a sports car, you may quite possibly think of a throaty sound a bit like this. What a noise, the roar. That is surely the most famous sports car engine sound of them all. It is of the Ferrari, of course, but in something of a change of gear, you might say, the Italian sports car giant has launched its first ever fully electric vehicle today. It's called Luce, with a price tag of almost $640,000. So what does this mean for Ferrari? In fact, what does it mean for electric cars more generally? Let's speak to Felipe Munoz. He's a car industry analyst based in Turin in northern Italy. Hi, Felipe. Thank you for being with us. So we've heard what a classic Ferrari sounds like, for those who didn't already know. What does the new one sound like? Do we know that?
15: Well, look, the car has just been revealed some minutes ago in Rome. So we are still digesting the information from it, because as you just said, it's just a big step for the brand in the way that it has been making petrol cars for 70 years. So to see this new car without an engine, but let's say without a combustion engine, it's something that we are not used to. So we're still digesting the information from it. I don't know what the sound is, but of course it's going to be definitely different from what we're used to.
0: Yeah, exactly. I mean, a lot of it's going to be different from what we're used to, because I think so many people associate the glamour, the luxury, the history of Ferrari, the prancing horse, as it's known, with that amazing sound, with that sort of visceral noise, and indeed just the raw power. I mean, will the new EV match that?
15: Look, every time we talk about Ferrari, we are talking of one of the industry's innovators. Ferrari is well known not only because of its combustion engine cars and supercars, but from a technological point of view, it is a reference. So I'm sure that with this car, the Luce, we will see something new. In terms of performance, in terms of efficiency, the preliminary data indicates that it has a real amazing aerodynamics, and actually it partly explains its weird design. Let's call it like that for now. But so I don't think that because of this being an electric car, Ferrari is not going to be unique or innovating here. So we still need to wait for more information, but I'm sure it's a big step for the brand.
0: Yes, I mean, you talk about the design. It was designed by the man who gave us the iPod, wasn't it? The great Apple promoter, kind of Johnny Ive. So, I mean, tell us about how it looks from your viewpoint. I mean, some have called it just an SUV. I mean, obviously, it's a lot more than that. But does it match up to the requirements of that that very high bar that the classic Ferrari look requires?
15: It's totally different from what we are used to in terms of design. Actually, it's neither an SUV nor a sports car. It is more likely like a sedan, but a weird sedan, because the proportions are different. Basically, they develop the design of the car is following the efficiency. So you don't find the usual shapes of a sedan, even though it's four doors and five seats. It's the first ever Ferrari with five seats. But this is just more a subjective issue. Of course, the looks of a car are going to divide the opinion. This one in particular, so far, over the last hour since the car was presented, has found a lot of negative comments on social media. Because as I said, it's nothing that we are used to these amazing, beautiful Ferraris. This is something different. This is more something that, like a statement from the brand telling the world that it is also exploring the EVs.
0: Yeah, $640,000 each. I mean, perhaps the price tag is not surprising, but it is true, isn't it, that Lamborghini and Porsche, two of the great sports car models that rival Ferrari or attempt to, they've abandoned plans to roll out their own electric models, citing a lack of customer interest. Ferrari wants to be an innovator, but fundamentally, Ferrari may not have the market to buy into or to sell into.
15: That's correct, yes. Ferrari does not need an electric model. And the success for this product, the Luce, won't be measured in units. But the world, at the same time, wants to see how its most iconic brand, which is Ferrari, handles the technology. So basically, the Luce is not going to change big things from Ferrari, but it's just a declaration of intent.
0: Okay.
15: From Ferrari.
0: Felipe Munoz, a car industry analyst based in Turin in northern Italy, my thanks to you. And that's it for us here on World Business Report. We'll be back same time tomorrow.

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2: Hello, I'm Harry Roy at the BBC Sports Centre. Manchester City are leading the race to sign Elliot Anderson, with the Nottingham Forest midfielder leaning towards a move to the Etihad Stadium instead of rivals Manchester United. Now, there is a growing expectation that Anderson will leave the City ground this summer. No deal has been struck between Forest and City, and the clubs are far apart still on their valuation for the 23-year-old, which means the situation could still change. Elsewhere, the Crystal Palace boss Oliver Glasner says he's still waiting on the fitness of defender Chris Richards and midfielder Adam Wharton ahead of tomorrow's Conference League final. Richards recently damaged ankle ligaments while Wharton came off the bench against Arsenal on Sunday, but quickly had to come off again with an ankle problem.
3: If the player doesn't feel 100% fit, or I have a bit of concerns, then they don't start. But the positive thing is that they could make the training without big issues. And of course, they still have pain, but I think many players are feeling some pain after such a long season. But everybody wants to participate. But the final decision will be taken tomorrow.
2: Now, on that Conference League final, Palace know a win against La Liga outfit Rayo Vallecano would lead them to a third major trophy in just a year and their first ever European honour as well. Captain Dean Henderson says they're prepared.
4: We'll be ready for the big moments. I trust these lads to deliver, and the opposition are very good. Obviously, to go away to Strasbourg and win 1-0 and not concede a goal, they were pretty impressive in the group stage when we come across them. So they get our huge respect from us guys, and yeah, we'll be following out the manager's plan, which will give us the best opportunity to win the game.
2: And for more football news from the BBC, just go to bbc.com/football.
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0: Creating a genuine British-style Chinese menu? 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The Loft bosses knew that, which is why they took months to perfect the Wednesday menu. Tested and proven on the toughest of critics, it's the only genuine British-style Chinese in the area. 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

0: Coming up now, the local and national news, sponsored by the Speak Easy Language School, bringing Thai lessons one-on-one to you anywhere in the world.
1: The Public Health Ministry yesterday approved a mandatory 21-day quarantine for all arrivals from the Republic of Uganda and the Democratic Republic of the Congo, following growing concern over rising Ebola cases and what officials describe as poor compliance with monitoring measures already in place. The Public Health Ministry Secretary told reporters that arrivals from the two countries had increased noticeably in recent days. Where previously Thailand had been seeing around 5 to 7 arrivals a day, numbers have now reportedly climbed into double figures, with 19 people arriving on a single day most recently. Previously, authorities had allowed around 100 visitors from those regions to remain under observation while reporting daily to health officials. The problem, according to the ministry, was that some failed to check in and in several cases did not stay at the hotels they had declared. As a result, compulsory quarantine came into effect yesterday. Flights from the affected countries will now only be permitted to land in Bangkok, and all arriving passengers will be transferred to an infectious diseases facility in Nonthaburi for observation. Officials were keen to reassure the public that Ebola is spread through direct contact with bodily fluids and not easily through the air, making outbreaks far easier to control through quarantine, tracing, and strict infection procedures. Meanwhile, Thailand's Environment Ministry says it needs another 7 days to verify evidence before assigning responsibility for the spread of invasive black-chin tilapia through Thai waterways. The investigation follows a Senate inquiry and focuses on a timeline stretching back 2 decades. Officials say the original approval to import the fish from Ghana for research purposes was granted in 2006. Imports linked to a major Thai food company reportedly took place later, and authorities had previously believed those fish died shortly after arrival. However, the species has now spread extensively across Bangkok and at least 19 Gulf provinces. Damage to fish farms in just one affected province is estimated at more than 132 million baht. Medical teams from 2 hospitals on Koh Samui have joined forces to support a Sky Doctor transfer mission to move Dr. Thirasuk Kawamata Wong, better known to many as Dr. Tong, to Bangkok for specialist treatment. The respected medical lecturer remains under care after being knocked down by a motorcycle allegedly ridden by a British national. Police continue legal proceedings against 52-year-old Duncan Wilcock, who faces allegations linked to the incident. And for those planning Southern Island holidays, a seasonal reminder. Thailand's marine authorities have confirmed that both the Similan and Surin Marine National Parks will close from May 15th until October 15th. The annual closure is designed to protect visitors during monsoon season and allow ecosystems time to recover. Officials say the period will also be used to upgrade facilities ahead of reopening later in the year. Tourism figures show the Similan Islands alone generated more than 215 million baht during the last season, attracting over 400,000 visitors, more than 90% of them from overseas. Conservation measures, including visitor limits, will remain a key priority. Transport officials have meanwhile concluded their investigation into January's deadly crane collapse on the Thai-Chinese high-speed rail project in Nakhon Ratchasima. Their finding? Not human error by one person, but what has been described as a systemic failure across the operation. The collapse killed 31 people and injured 71 after part of a massive launching gantry fell onto a passenger train below. Investigators found that mandatory procedures designed to distribute the crane's enormous weight had been skipped entirely. Instead of following the required movement sequence, operators reportedly moved the structure directly forward, concentrating more than 700 tons onto a single support point until it failed. Authorities say contractors had neglected multiple safety requirements. Meanwhile, here at home, Pattaya police are searching for a 22-year-old Chinese tourist accused of violently attacking a transgender woman inside a hotel room before fleeing the country. The victim, a 25-year-old sex worker, required almost 30 stitches after sustaining injuries to her face, hand, and foot. She told investigators she attempted to escape and call friends for help, but was prevented from leaving. Police say CCTV later captured the suspect running from the hotel, carrying luggage, and heading directly toward transport links out of the city. Investigators believe the man may have hired the victim for companionship before allegedly becoming angry after discovering she was transgender. And business owners in our region are being quietly advised to review company structures sooner rather than later. With increased scrutiny over nominee shareholders expected to reach our area, legal and accounting firms are encouraging foreign-operated businesses to ensure ownership and investment arrangements are fully compliant before inspections begin. Initial consultations, we're told, are often straightforward and potentially far easier than dealing with problems later. And finally, the weather. Another day of very high UV levels ahead, humidity climbing toward 78% and temperatures around 34 degrees. Hat, water, and shade if you can find.
2: 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When

0: For most parents, the future of their children is a key issue. 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
3: BBC News with Roisin Hasty. Lebanon says 31 people have been killed in strikes by Israeli forces as they expand their war against Hezbollah. The IDF has told residents of vast areas of southern Lebanon to leave. John Sudworth reports from Mashgra in eastern Lebanon, where the authorities say 11 people have been killed in Israeli strikes.
4: Rescue crews are frantically digging through the rubble as two tiny arms poke through a hole they've made. Caked in dirt and dust, 7-year-old Mohammed is eventually pulled to safety. The strikes here were part of a wave of intensifying Israeli action ordered in response to the increasingly deadly use of new fiber-optic drones by Hezbollah. There are plenty of Lebanese who despise Hezbollah, but there's also little support for Israel, deep anger over the growing number of civilian deaths, and no easy answers as this country once again finds itself in a spiral of violence.
3: Bolivia's police commander says protesters demanding the resignation of the president have now set up 150 roadblocks. An offer by President Rodrigo Paz to halve his salary has failed to placate them, and one northern department has announced a humanitarian emergency because of resulting shortages. Tom Kavanagh reports.
5: The situation facing Bolivia's conservative president, Rodrigo Paz, has become a crisis, with shortages now being felt across the country. Argentina and Chile's right-wing leaders have lent planes to airdrop essential supplies. The protests by trade unions and indigenous rights groups are now in their fourth week. They're angered by austerity measures and the cutting of fuel subsidies. Many of the country's most important roads are blocked, and there have been repeated confrontations with riot police in cities, including the capital.
3: The Brazilian senator Flavio Bolsonaro has met Donald Trump at the White House in an attempt to shore up his campaign for president in October's election. The right-winger's bid has been floundering over links to a disgraced banker. Mimi Swaby reports.
6: Flavio Bolsonaro, the eldest son of former right-wing president Jair Bolsonaro, posted a photo on social media of him posing with Donald Trump in the Oval Office. Mr. Bolsonaro has long touted his family connections with Mr. Trump as a major asset, after the US leader backed his father against his conviction for an attempted coup. He's hoping his support will help revive his campaign after revelations he received millions of dollars from a disgraced banker jailed on fraud charges to finance a film about his father.
3: NASA has given further details of its plans to establish a permanent base on the moon. It said the plan is for the facility to be built over the next 7 years, with the base expected to cover hundreds of square kilometres. You're listening to the latest world news from the BBC.
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Miley Cyrus, Easy Lover, Tones and I, Dance Monkey. Hello, good morning. It's just gone 9:10. It's Wednesday, the 27th of May. Hope you're having a good day today. Another warm day across the city. Highs today of 34, overnight lows of 26. If you want a full forecast, by the way, you can always head to our website, alwayspatchier.com. We'll do this hour's pop question for you.

0: Afternoon, Ollie Murs and Moves at Fabulous. Wednesday morning, you've got some ideas what to do across the week and maybe across the weekend. You can always head to our website, alwaysparty.com. A lot of events taking place. Something you might find interesting, exciting, or maybe something different. Have a pop along right now at alwayspartier.com. This hour's pop question, let's go back to 1987. Who was under the boardwalk? Who was under the boardwalk? This is from 1987, by the way, if you're thinking, oh, it's that one. That was from the 70s, I believe. And no, it's not the answer to the question I was looking for. Who was under the boardwalk? Give the answers in half an hour.
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Rag and Bone Man, Human, Katy Perry, Daisies at Fabulous, 25 past nine. Dave is back on the drive this afternoon from three, getting you home across the city. The evening show from six is with Emperor Roscoe with his Coast to Coast Country. If you want to get in contact with the show today, let me know what you're doing. If you've got anything planned for the week, let me know. I'm at a loose end. I'm thinking, what can I do? Head to our website, alwayspatchy.com, click on the contact section, leave all the details, and I'll say hi to you.

0: on Tyler, She Did It Again at Fabulous. It's Wednesday, 20 minutes left on this hour's pop question. Who was under the boardwalk in 87? Who was under the boardwalk in 87? I'll give you a clue. He was a very massive, famous actor back in the day. There we go. No more clues or you'll get it straight away. Do that in half an hour's time and I'll give you the answer. But coming up next, we'll get a news update.
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3: The Public Health Ministry yesterday approved a mandatory 21-day quarantine for all arrivals from the Republic of Uganda and the Democratic Republic of the Congo, following growing concern over rising Ebola cases and what officials describe as poor compliance with monitoring measures already in place. The Public Health Ministry Secretary told reporters that arrivals from the two countries had increased noticeably in recent days. Where previously Thailand had been seeing around 5 to 7 arrivals a day, numbers have now reportedly climbed into double figures, with 19 people arriving on a single day most recently. Previously, authorities had allowed around 100 visitors from those regions to remain under observation while reporting daily to health officials. The problem, according to the ministry, was that some failed to check in and in several cases did not stay at the hotels they had declared. As a result, compulsory quarantine came into effect yesterday. Flights from the affected countries will now only be permitted to land in Bangkok, and all arriving passengers will be transferred to an infectious diseases facility in Nontaburi for observation. Officials were keen to reassure the public that Ebola is spread through direct contact with bodily fluids and not easily through the air, making outbreaks far easier to control through quarantine, tracing, and strict infection procedures. Meanwhile, Thailand's Environment Ministry says it needs another 7 days to verify evidence before assigning responsibility for the spread of invasive black-chin tilapia through Thai waterways. The investigation follows a Senate inquiry and focuses on a timeline stretching back 2 decades. Officials say the original approval to import the fish from Ghana for research purposes was granted in 2006. Imports linked to a major Thai food company reportedly took place later, and authorities had previously believed those fish died shortly after arrival. However, the species has now spread extensively across Bangkok and at least 19 Gulf provinces. Damage to fish farms in just one affected province is estimated at more than 132 million baht. Medical teams from 2 hospitals on Koh Samui have joined forces to support a Sky Doctor transfer mission to move Dr. Thirasuk Kawamata Wong, better known to many as Dr. Tong, to Bangkok for specialist treatment. The respected medical lecturer remains under care after being knocked down by a motorcycle allegedly ridden by a British national. Police continue legal proceedings against 52-year-old Duncan Wilcock, who faces allegations linked to the incident. And for those planning Southern Island holidays, a seasonal reminder. Thailand's marine authorities have confirmed that both the Similan and Surin Marine National Parks will close from May 15th until October 15th. The annual closure is designed to protect visitors during monsoon season and allow ecosystems time to recover. Officials say the period will also be used to upgrade facilities ahead of reopening later in the year. Tourism figures show the Similan Islands alone generated more than 215 million baht during the last season, attracting over 400,000 visitors, more than 90% of them from overseas. Conservation measures, including visitor limits, will remain a key priority. Transport officials have meanwhile concluded their investigation into January's deadly crane collapse on the Thai Chinese high-speed rail project in Nakhon Ratchasima. Their finding? Not human error by one person, but what has been described as a systemic failure across the operation. The collapse killed 31 people and injured 71 after part of a massive launching gantry fell onto a passenger train below. Investigators found that mandatory procedures designed to distribute the crane's enormous weight had been skipped entirely. Instead of following the required movement sequence, operators reportedly moved the structure directly forward, concentrating more than 700 tons onto a single support point until it failed. Authorities say contractors had neglected multiple safety requirements. Meanwhile, here at home, Pattaya police are searching for a 22-year-old Chinese tourist accused of violently attacking a transgender woman inside a hotel room before fleeing the country. The victim, a 25-year-old sex worker, required almost 30 stitches after sustaining injuries to her face, hand, and foot. She told investigators she attempted to escape and call friends for help, but was prevented from leaving. Police say CCTV later captured the suspect running from the hotel, carrying luggage, and heading directly toward transport links out of the city. Investigators believe the man may have hired the victim for companionship before allegedly becoming angry after discovering she was transgender. And business owners in our region are being quietly advised to review company structures sooner rather than later. With increased scrutiny over nominee shareholders expected to reach our area, legal and accounting firms are encouraging foreign-operated businesses to ensure ownership and investment arrangements are fully compliant before inspections begin. Initial consultations, we're told, are often straightforward and potentially far easier than dealing with problems later. And finally, the weather. Another day of very high UV levels ahead, humidity climbing toward 78%, and temperatures around 34 degrees. Hat, water, and shade if you can find.
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fabulous Radio Pattaya. 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

Overthinking It. Kelly Clarkson, Steve Martin, I Hate Love at Fabulous. It's nearly quarter to ten. Yesterday, the UK was celebrating having record temperatures again of 35 degrees. It's like, yeah, that's just nothing. Try late 30s, try 40s. I love it when the UK media jump on the bandwagon when the temperatures go up. It's hotter today than it is in Mallorca or other parts of the world. Fantastic, isn't it? It's Pink and Beautiful Trauma. We were

0: Pink and Beautiful Trauma at Fabulous. 30 minutes to 10. I'll give the answer to this hour's pop question next.
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3: BBC News with Roisin Hasty. Lebanon says 31 people have been killed in strikes by Israeli forces as they expand their war against Hezbollah. The IDF has told residents of vast areas of southern Lebanon to leave. Benjamin Netanyahu says Israel is trying to prevent Hezbollah launching drones. Among the sites newly damaged in Israeli strikes was a hospital in the city of Nabatea. Nazat Saliba is a Lebanese MP who is critical of both Hezbollah and Israel.
4: Most of us agree that Hezbollah is acting on behalf of Iran and under the demand and with the forces of Iran. We have a problem with Hezbollah, but I don't think the way Israel is handling the situation is going to help us move forward in the diplomatic efforts that the president has initiated.
3: Israel says it has attacked the new head of Hamas's military wing in Gaza, despite the nominal ceasefire there. Mohammed Adeh was appointed after Israel killed his predecessor this month. Palestinian health officials say three people were killed and more than 20 injured in an Israeli strike on a residential building in Gaza City. This man was caught up in it.
5: There was a sudden airstrike by Israeli warplanes. It was a surprise. They hit a rooftop apartment in a building with three missiles, and they weren't simple missiles, they were heavy ones. There is no ceasefire. Day and night there's shelling. The shelling is constant here. They say there's a ceasefire, but there is none for us. This is the atmosphere during Eid al-Adha, as you can see. It is Eid now.
3: Bolivia's Congress has voted to make it easier for President Rodrigo Paz to deploy soldiers and declare a state of emergency to break up roadblocks which have paralysed much of the country. Protests called by trade unions and indigenous rights groups against fuel subsidy cuts and austerity measures are now in their fourth week. The president has previously ruled out using force to reopen the roads, saying he would continue to favour dialogue. The Northern Department of Beni has declared a humanitarian emergency. The veteran Texas Senator John Cornyn has lost a primary election to a challenger endorsed by Donald Trump. He's the latest high-profile Republican figure to be punished over a perceived lack of loyalty. The winner is Ken Paxton, the scandal-plagued Attorney General of the state. He scored a decisive victory, demonstrating President Trump's continuing power among the Republican base. Mr. Paxton thanks Donald Trump in his victory speech.
6: President Trump is the leader of our party, and his endorsement in this is the most powerful force in politics. And I'm honored to have his support, and I look forward to working with him in the Senate to deliver for Texas.
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7: 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Continue.

Ellie Goulding, Army in Excess, Never Tear Us Apart. Just gone 10 past 10. Good morning, this is Jonathan Gold. It is Wednesday the 27th. 35 the high, overnight lows of 30, and looking good for the rest of the week. Bit of a odd shower here and there, but so far it's okay. If you want some more if you want some more update of the weather, you can always head to our website, alwayspatio.com. And I'll grab a coffee now. It's Sabrina and Bed K.

0: Material Lover, Sabrina Carpenter and Bed Chem. I've had a cup of coffee, I've cleared my throat. Don't know what happened there, I just popped out of nowhere. It's a 10:15. This hour's pop question, let's head back to the late 90s. To be precise, let's go back to 1999. Do you remember 1999, the year before the millennium? Who was better off alone? Who was better off alone? One of my favourite dance tunes of this particular year. I'll give the answer in about half an hour's time. But coming up next, this day in musical history, with Neil.
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Hello from This Day in Music, where we look at musical events from the past 50 years. On this day, May the 27th, 1957, Buddy Holly and the Crickets released their first record, That'll Be the Day, the UK number one and US number three hit. The song had its genesis in a trip to the movies by Holly, Allison and Sonny Curtis in June 1956. The John Wayne film, The Searchers, was playing. Wayne's frequently used word-weary catchphrase, That'll Be the Day, was the inspiration behind the song. It was also the first song to be recorded by the Quarrymen, the skiffle group that subsequently became the Beatles. In 1963, the album The Freewheeling Bob Dylan was released by Columbia in the USA, establishing Dylan as the leader in the singer-songwriter genre and a supposed spokesperson for the youth-orientated protest movement. It reached number 22 in the US chart and number 1 in the English charts. The Freewheeling Bob Dylan showcased Dylan's songwriting talent for the first time and propelled him to national and international fame. On this day in 1977, the Sex Pistols single God Save the Queen was released in the UK. Banned by TV and radio, high street shops and pressing plant workers refused to handle the record. It sold 200,000 copies in 1 week and peaked at number 2 on the UK charts behind Rod Stewart's I Don't Want to Talk About It. There have been persistent rumours, never confirmed or denied, that it was actually the biggest selling single in the UK at the time. In 2007, Saatchi & Saatchi were fired by Doc Martens for running an advertising campaign featuring dead rock stars such as Kurt Cobain and Sid Vicious wearing the brand's boots in heaven. David Suddens, the chief exec of Doc Martens' parent company Airwear, said the brand had not commissioned the series of 4 print ads. Doc Martens are very sorry for any offence that's been caused by any publication of images showing dead rock icons wearing Dr. Martin boots, he said. And in 2010, dozens of AC/DC fans needed treatment after complaining of burning eyes during a concert on the runway of Wells Airport in Austria. Around 150 fans had to be treated. Doctors found that the fans showed allergic reactions to bark mulch spread at the venue, the runway of Wells Airport, to avoid the soil getting too muddy after hours of massive rainfall.

0: Miles Smith, nice to meet you. Dermot Kennedy, something to someone at Fabulous. It's 10:30 with a news update next.
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4: The Public Health Ministry yesterday approved a mandatory 21-day quarantine for all arrivals from the Republic of Uganda and the Democratic Republic of the Congo, following growing concern over rising Ebola cases and what officials describe as poor compliance with monitoring measures already in place. The Public Health Ministry Secretary told reporters that arrivals from the two countries had increased noticeably in recent days. Where previously Thailand had been seeing around 5 to 7 arrivals a day, numbers have now reportedly climbed into double figures, with 19 people arriving on a single day most recently. Previously, authorities had allowed around 100 visitors from those regions to remain under observation while reporting daily to health officials. The problem, according to the ministry, was that some failed to check in and in several cases did not stay at the hotels they had declared. As a result, compulsory quarantine came into effect yesterday. Flights from the affected countries will now only be permitted to land in Bangkok, and all arriving passengers will be transferred to an infectious diseases facility in Nonthaburi for observation. Officials were keen to reassure the public that Ebola is spread through direct contact with bodily fluids and not easily through the air, making outbreaks far easier to control through quarantine, tracing, and strict infection procedures. Meanwhile, Thailand's Environment Ministry says it needs another 7 days to verify evidence before assigning responsibility for the spread of invasive black-chin tilapia through Thai waterways. The investigation follows a Senate inquiry and focuses on a timeline stretching back 2 decades. Officials say the original approval to import the fish from Ghana for research purposes was granted in 2006. Imports linked to a major Thai food company reportedly took place later, and authorities had previously believed those fish died shortly after arrival. However, the species has now spread extensively across Bangkok and at least 19 Gulf provinces. Damage to fish farms in just one affected province is estimated at more than 132 million baht. Medical teams from 2 hospitals on Koh Samui have joined forces to support a Sky Doctor transfer mission to move Dr. Thirasuk Kawamata Wong, better known to many as Dr. Tong, to Bangkok for specialist treatment. The respected medical lecturer remains under care after being knocked down by a motorcycle allegedly ridden by a British national. Police continue legal proceedings against 52-year-old Duncan Wilcock, who faces allegations linked to the incident. And for those planning Southern Island holidays, a seasonal reminder. Thailand's marine authorities have confirmed that both the Similan and Surin Marine National Parks will close from May 15th until October 15th. The annual closure is designed to protect visitors during monsoon season and allow ecosystems time to recover. Officials say the period will also be used to upgrade facilities ahead of reopening later in the year. Tourism figures show the Similan Islands alone generated more than 215 million baht during the last season, attracting over 400,000 visitors, more than 90% of them from overseas. Conservation measures, including visitor limits, will remain a key priority. Transport officials have meanwhile concluded their investigation into January's deadly crane collapse on the Thai-Chinese high-speed rail project in Nakhon Ratchasima. Their finding? Not human error by one person, but what has been described as a systemic failure across the operation. The collapse killed 31 people and injured 71 after part of a massive launching gantry fell onto a passenger train below. Investigators found that mandatory procedures designed to distribute the crane's enormous weight had been skipped entirely. Instead of following the required movement sequence, operators reportedly moved the structure directly forward, concentrating more than 700 tons onto a single support point until it failed. Authorities say contractors had neglected multiple safety requirements. Meanwhile, here at home, Pattaya police are searching for a 22-year-old Chinese tourist accused of violently attacking a transgender woman inside a hotel room before fleeing the country. The victim, a 25-year-old sex worker, required almost 30 stitches after sustaining injuries to her face, hand, and foot. She told investigators she attempted to escape and call friends for help, but was prevented from leaving. Police say CCTV later captured the suspect running from the hotel, carrying luggage, and heading directly toward transport links out of the city. Investigators believe the man may have hired the victim for companionship before allegedly becoming angry after discovering she was transgender. And business owners in our region are being quietly advised to review company structures sooner rather than later. With increased scrutiny over nominee shareholders expected to reach our area, legal and accounting firms are encouraging foreign-operated businesses to ensure ownership and investment arrangements are fully compliant before inspections begin. Initial consultations, we're told, are often straightforward and potentially far easier than dealing with problems later. And finally, the weather. Another day of very high UV levels ahead, humidity climbing toward 78% and temperatures around 34 degrees. Hat, water, and shade if you can find.
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Rihanna, Calvin Harris, We Found Love, Jonas Brothers and Sucker at Fabulous. 10:44, I'll give the answer to our pop question in about 5 minutes' time. From 99, who was better off alone? Who was better off alone? Answers in about 10 minutes' time. We'll do Tie Time next after Tate McRae.

0: Fabulous. 14 minutes to 11 on a Wednesday. Hello, this is Jonathan Gold. If you like your country music, absolutely loving the country music by the one and only Emperor Roscoe. From 6 tonight. And from 3, it's Dave Sherwood on the drive.
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2: This is Thai Time with me, Tommy D, and crew Fon. Good morning. Sawadee krap. Sawadee mai.
3: Sawadee ma ka.
2: What are we going to learn today?
3: About month and year. And then we have all of it.
2: Ah, a month is duan.
3: Duan.
2: Duan. Duan. It's that again, isn't it?
3: Duan.
2: Yes. Duan.
3: Nung duan is?
2: 1 month. Nung duan.
3: Ha duan.
2: 5 months.
3: Yes.
2: So just to get that vowel, because it's an odd one.
3: It's duh. Yeah, it's
2: duh. It's like duan.
3: Duan.
2: Duan.
3: Yes.
2: Okay, so that's a month. And a year, I think, is B.
3: B.
2: B.
3: Yes.
2: Because when it's New Year, they say be my.
3: Be my.
2: Be my.
3: Be my.
2: Sawadee be my. Happy New Year.
3: Yes, sawadee be my.
2: Be my.
3: Correct.
2: So you could say next year, you would say...
3: Ah,
2: that,
3: next.
2: Is it, I think it is be na.
3: Yeah.
2: Be na.
3: Na, na, be na.
2: Be na.
3: Yes.
2: And the one that's gone by last year would be gone.
3: Or be ti lao.
2: Be ti lao.
3: Yes. Be or, gone. Be ti lao.
2: It's the same thing, yeah?
3: Yeah.
2: We've done a whole lot now. Days of the weeks,
3: yeah.
2: Days, minutes, months, hours, years.
3: Oh, yeah.
2: Oh, we're just ramming along here on Thai Time. Can't wait for tomorrow. Thank you so much for joining us.
3: Thank you. Bye.
2: Bye.

0: Enrique Iglesias, Rhythm Divine, Blur, There Is No Other Way at Fabulous. 5 to 11 from 99, Who Was Better Off Alone? It was Alice DJ. There we go. Alice DJ was the answer to our 90s pop question. And talking of which, Gary King back this Friday at 9 with Totally 90s. But this hour's top news stories are up next.
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2: BBC News with Roisin Hasty. Unionised workers at Samsung Electronics in South Korea have approved a profit-sharing deal averting a strike at the world's largest memory chip maker. 74% of union members approved the deal, ending a months-long dispute over workers sharing in the AI-driven chip-making boom. Jake Kwon reports from Seoul.
3: This is a landmark deal. This deal will see the company set aside 10.5% of its operating profit as bonuses to be given out to its employees. And there is a sense of great relief here. The employees will all receive about hundreds of thousands of dollars at the end of this year. And they're expected to do that each year after that, because this deal is something that will be put into writing.
2: Lebanon says 31 people have been killed in strikes by Israeli forces as they expand their war against Hezbollah, despite a nominal ceasefire. The IDF has told residents of vast areas of southern Lebanon to leave. Amid reports, soldiers are advancing past land they've occupied since the truce was agreed last month. These residents voice their fear.
4: People are very anxious. Every time a drone passes overhead, people get very nervous.
5: People are living in fear daily. People's lives are on hold. By just saying a few words on TV, Netanyahu causes everyone to panic and flee their homes. I don't know what's going to happen and how long we can live like this.
6: Isn't he already intensifying strikes on Lebanon? Aren't the strikes happening in Lebanon intensifying already? He's striking wherever he wants to, any location he wants. Who's going to stop him?
2: Israel also says it's attacked the new head of Hamas's military wing in Gaza, despite the nominal ceasefire there. Mohammed Odeh was appointed in the days after Israel killed his predecessor earlier this month. Israeli media says he's believed to have been killed. Palestinian health officials say three people were killed and more than 20 injured in an Israeli strike on a residential building in Gaza City. The veteran Texas Senator John Cornyn has lost a primary election to a challenger endorsed by Donald Trump. The winner is Ken Paxton, the scandal-plagued Attorney General of the state. David Willis reports.
7: Since he was first elected Texas's Attorney General in 2014, Ken Paxton has faced charges of bribery, corruption, and securities fraud. Shunned by the Republican Party establishment, Mr. Paxton's dogged loyalty to Donald Trump was nonetheless enough to earn him the president's last-minute endorsement, and his victory is yet another sign of Mr. Trump's dominance over the Republican base. Mr. Paxton paid tribute to Donald Trump in his victory speech, calling the president's endorsement the most powerful force in politics.
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0: Olivia O'Brien, Lady Gaga and Beyonce wishing on a star at Fabulous. Quarter past 11, Wednesday the 27th, a warm day, 35 the high, overnight lows of 30. If you want some ideas of what to do across the city, you can head to our website, alwayspatty.com. We'll give you an update throughout the course of the day as well. But coming up next, a Baker Matt.
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Justin Bieber, Daisies, Baker Matt, Good Feeling at Fabulous. Just gone 20 past 11 for a Wednesday. Hope you're having a good day today. We're flying through and we're ending up at the end of the week into June. There we go. Before you know it, it'll be 6 months to go before we get to that other famous date in December.

0: Bolomay, Bellamora, all my friends are high at Fabulous. 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
3: The Public Health Ministry yesterday approved a mandatory 21-day quarantine for all arrivals from the Republic of Uganda and the Democratic Republic of the Congo, following growing concern over rising Ebola cases and what officials describe as poor compliance with monitoring measures already in place. The Public Health Ministry Secretary told reporters that arrivals from the two countries had increased noticeably in recent days. Where previously Thailand had been seeing around 5 to 7 arrivals a day, numbers have now reportedly climbed into double figures, with 19 people arriving on a single day most recently. Previously, authorities had allowed around 100 visitors from those regions to remain under observation while reporting daily to health officials. The problem, according to the ministry, was that some failed to check in and in several cases did not stay at the hotels they had declared. As a result, compulsory quarantine came into effect yesterday. Flights from the affected countries will now only be permitted to land in Bangkok, and all arriving passengers will be transferred to an infectious diseases facility in Nontaburi for observation. Officials were keen to reassure the public that Ebola is spread through direct contact with bodily fluids and not easily through the air, making outbreaks far easier to control through quarantine, tracing, and strict infection procedures. Meanwhile, Thailand's Environment Ministry says it needs another 7 days to verify evidence before assigning responsibility for the spread of invasive black-chin tilapia through Thai waterways. The investigation follows a Senate inquiry and focuses on a timeline stretching back 2 decades. Officials say the original approval to import the fish from Ghana for research purposes was granted in 2006. Imports linked to a major Thai food company reportedly took place later, and authorities had previously believed those fish died shortly after arrival. However, the species has now spread extensively across Bangkok and at least 19 Gulf provinces. Damage to fish farms in just one affected province is estimated at more than 132 million baht. Medical teams from 2 hospitals on Koh Samui have joined forces to support a Sky Doctor transfer mission to move Dr. Thirasuk Kawamata Wong, better known to many as Dr. Tong, to Bangkok for specialist treatment. The respected medical lecturer remains under care after being knocked down by a motorcycle allegedly ridden by a British national. Police continue legal proceedings against 52-year-old Duncan Wilcock, who faces allegations linked to the incident. And for those planning Southern Island holidays, a seasonal reminder. Thailand's marine authorities have confirmed that both the Similan and Surin Marine National Parks will close from May 15th until October 15th. The annual closure is designed to protect visitors during monsoon season and allow ecosystems time to recover. Officials say the period will also be used to upgrade facilities ahead of reopening later in the year. Tourism figures show the Similan Islands alone generated more than 215 million baht during the last season, attracting over 400,000 visitors, more than 90% of them from overseas. Conservation measures, including visitor limits, will remain a key priority. Transport officials have meanwhile concluded their investigation into January's deadly crane collapse on the Thai Chinese high-speed rail project in Nakhon Ratchasima. Their finding? Not human error by one person, but what has been described as a systemic failure across the operation. The collapse killed 31 people and injured 71 after part of a massive launching gantry fell onto a passenger train below. Investigators found that mandatory procedures designed to distribute the crane's enormous weight had been skipped entirely. Instead of following the required movement sequence, operators reportedly moved the structure directly forward, concentrating more than 700 tons onto a single support point until it failed. Authorities say contractors had neglected multiple safety requirements. Meanwhile, here at home, Pattaya police are searching for a 22-year-old Chinese tourist accused of violently attacking a transgender woman inside a hotel room before fleeing the country. The victim, a 25-year-old sex worker, required almost 30 stitches after sustaining injuries to her face, hand, and foot. She told investigators she attempted to escape and call friends for help, but was prevented from leaving. Police say CCTV later captured the suspect running from the hotel, carrying luggage, and heading directly toward transport links out of the city. Investigators believe the man may have hired the victim for companionship before allegedly becoming angry after discovering she was transgender. And business owners in our region are being quietly advised to review company structures sooner rather than later. With increased scrutiny over nominee shareholders expected to reach our area, legal and accounting firms are encouraging foreign-operated businesses to ensure ownership and investment arrangements are fully compliant before inspections begin. Initial consultations, we're told, are often straightforward and potentially far easier than dealing with problems later. And finally, the weather. Another day of very high UV levels ahead, humidity climbing toward 78% and temperatures around 34 degrees. Hat, water, and shade if you can find.
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6: Hello, I'm Harry Roy at the BBC Sports Centre. Manchester City are leading the race to sign Elliot Anderson, with the Nottingham Forest midfielder leaning towards a move to the Etihad Stadium instead of rivals Manchester United. Now, there is a growing expectation that Anderson will leave the City ground this summer. No deal has been struck between Forest and City, and the clubs are far apart still on their valuation for the 23-year-old, which means the situation could still change. Elsewhere, the Crystal Palace boss Oliver Glasner says he's still waiting on the fitness of defender Chris Richards and midfielder Adam Wharton ahead of tomorrow's Conference League final. Richards recently damaged ankle ligaments while Wharton came off the bench against Arsenal on Sunday, but quickly had to come off again with an ankle problem.
7: If the player doesn't feel 100% fit, or I have a bit of concerns, then they don't start. But the positive thing is that they could make the training without big issues. And of course, they still have pain, but I think many players are feeling some pain after such a long season. But everybody wants to participate. But the final decision will be taken tomorrow.
6: Now, on that Conference League final, Palace know a win against La Liga outfit Rayo Vallecano would lead them to a third major trophy in just a year and their first ever European honour as well. Captain Dean Henderson says they're prepared.
8: We'll be ready for the big moments. I trust these lads to deliver. And the opposition are very good, obviously, to go away to Strasbourg and win 1-0 and not concede a goal. They were pretty impressive in the group stage when we come across them. So they get our huge respect from us guys. And yeah, we'll be following out the manager's plan, which will give us the best opportunity to win the game.
6: And for more football news from the BBC, just go to bbc.com/football.
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0: Loving that, Chicago, Peter Cetera, If You Leave Me Now, Mabel, Female Intuition. If you like your 80s, Gary King is back this Saturday, 2 o'clock with Totally 80s, the big 80s anthems. I'm back Thursday, tomorrow from 9. Have a great day, whatever you're up to. Peter Quinn is next.
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And thanks to Jonathan there for the breakfast show. 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

0: For most parents, the future of their children is a key issue. And Regent School, with over 30 years of academic success, is the first in the region to offer 16 to 18-year-old pupils both choices. A-level students choose their key subjects, specifically selected for their choice of university, whilst the IB diploma offers a wide breadth of subjects, ideal for pupils who want to develop in a wide range of courses. To learn more about the options for your child's tailored journey to success, visit our website, regents-patia.co.th.
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0: Coming up now, the local and national news, sponsored by the Speak Easy Language School, bringing Thai lessons one-on-one to you anywhere in the world.
1: The Public Health Ministry yesterday approved a mandatory 21-day quarantine for all arrivals from the Republic of Uganda and the Democratic Republic of the Congo, following growing concern over rising Ebola cases and what officials describe as poor compliance with monitoring measures already in place. The Public Health Ministry Secretary told reporters that arrivals from the two countries had increased noticeably in recent days. Where previously Thailand had been seeing around 5 to 7 arrivals a day, numbers have now reportedly climbed into double figures, with 19 people arriving on a single day most recently. Previously, authorities had allowed around 100 visitors from those regions to remain under observation while reporting daily to health officials. The problem, according to the ministry, was that some failed to check in and in several cases did not stay at the hotels they had declared. As a result, compulsory quarantine came into effect yesterday. Flights from the affected countries will now only be permitted to land in Bangkok, and all arriving passengers will be transferred to an infectious diseases facility in Nontaburi for observation. Officials were keen to reassure the public that Ebola is spread through direct contact with bodily fluids and not easily through the air, making outbreaks far easier to control through quarantine, tracing, and strict infection procedures. Meanwhile, Thailand's Environment Ministry says it needs another 7 days to verify evidence before assigning responsibility for the spread of invasive black-chin tilapia through Thai waterways. The investigation follows a Senate inquiry and focuses on a timeline stretching back 2 decades. Officials say the original approval to import the fish from Ghana for research purposes was granted in 2006. Imports linked to a major Thai food company reportedly took place later, and authorities had previously believed those fish died shortly after arrival. However, the species has now spread extensively across Bangkok and at least 19 Gulf provinces. Damage to fish farms in just one affected province is estimated at more than 132 million baht. Medical teams from 2 hospitals on Koh Samui have joined forces to support a Sky Doctor transfer mission to move Dr. Thirasuk Kawamata Wong, better known to many as Dr. Tong, to Bangkok for specialist treatment. The respected medical lecturer remains under care after being knocked down by a motorcycle allegedly ridden by a British national. Police continue legal proceedings against 52-year-old Duncan Wilcock, who faces allegations linked to the incident. And for those planning Southern Island holidays, a seasonal reminder. Thailand's marine authorities have confirmed that both the Similan and Surin Marine National Parks will close from May 15th until October 15th. The annual closure is designed to protect visitors during monsoon season and allow ecosystems time to recover. Officials say the period will also be used to upgrade facilities ahead of reopening later in the year. Tourism figures show the Similan Islands alone generated more than 215 million baht during the last season, attracting over 400,000 visitors, more than 90% of them from overseas. Conservation measures, including visitor limits, will remain a key priority. Transport officials have meanwhile concluded their investigation into January's deadly crane collapse on the Thai-Chinese high-speed rail project in Nakhon Ratchasima. Their finding? Not human error by one person, but what has been described as a systemic failure across the operation. The collapse killed 31 people and injured 71 after part of a massive launching gantry fell onto a passenger train below. Investigators found that mandatory procedures designed to distribute the crane's enormous weight had been skipped entirely. Instead of following the required movement sequence, operators reportedly moved the structure directly forward, concentrating more than 700 tons onto a single support point until it failed. Authorities say contractors had neglected multiple safety requirements. Meanwhile, here at home, Pattaya police are searching for a 22-year-old Chinese tourist accused of violently attacking a transgender woman inside a hotel room before fleeing the country. The victim, a 25-year-old sex worker, required almost 30 stitches after sustaining injuries to her face, hand, and foot. She told investigators she attempted to escape and call friends for help, but was prevented from leaving. Police say CCTV later captured the suspect running from the hotel, carrying luggage, and heading directly toward transport links out of the city. Investigators believe the man may have hired the victim for companionship before allegedly becoming angry after discovering she was transgender. And business owners in our region are being quietly advised to review company structures sooner rather than later. With increased scrutiny over nominee shareholders expected to reach our area, legal and accounting firms are encouraging foreign-operated businesses to ensure ownership and investment arrangements are fully compliant before inspections begin. Initial consultations, we're told, are often straightforward and potentially far easier than dealing with problems later. And finally, the weather. Another day of very high UV levels ahead, humidity climbing toward 78% and temperatures around 34 degrees. Hat, water, and shade if you can find.
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0: 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Now, we want to know who invented sellotape. It is sellotape, babe. We also want to know, where is the sellotape? You had it last. It was in that drawer.
1: They say the holy water's watered down, and this town's lost its faith. Our colors will fade eventually, so if our time is running out, day after day, we'll make the mundane a masterpiece. Oh my love, I take one look at you, you

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Leslie Roy on Sellotape Day on Fab Radio. It was engineer Richard Drew from Minnesota who invented sticky tape in 1930. He'd invented cellophane. He thought, you know, wouldn't it be good if this cellophane was sticky on one side? And there it is, cellophane.

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1: Off the shelf is all very well, but we all know that those sizes never quite work for us. 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

0: Coming up now, the local and national news, sponsored by the Speak Easy Language School, bringing Thai lessons one-on-one to you anywhere in the world.
1: The Public Health Ministry yesterday approved a mandatory 21-day quarantine for all arrivals from the Republic of Uganda and the Democratic Republic of the Congo, following growing concern over rising Ebola cases and what officials describe as poor compliance with monitoring measures already in place. The Public Health Ministry Secretary told reporters that arrivals from the two countries had increased noticeably in recent days. Where previously Thailand had been seeing around 5 to 7 arrivals a day, numbers have now reportedly climbed into double figures, with 19 people arriving on a single day most recently. Previously, authorities had allowed around 100 visitors from those regions to remain under observation while reporting daily to health officials. The problem, according to the ministry, was that some failed to check in and in several cases did not stay at the hotels they had declared. As a result, compulsory quarantine came into effect yesterday. Flights from the affected countries will now only be permitted to land in Bangkok, and all arriving passengers will be transferred to an infectious diseases facility in Nontaburi for observation. Officials were keen to reassure the public that Ebola is spread through direct contact with bodily fluids and not easily through the air, making outbreaks far easier to control through quarantine, tracing, and strict infection procedures. Meanwhile, Thailand's Environment Ministry says it needs another 7 days to verify evidence before assigning responsibility for the spread of invasive black-chin tilapia through Thai waterways. The investigation follows a Senate inquiry and focuses on a timeline stretching back 2 decades. Officials say the original approval to import the fish from Ghana for research purposes was granted in 2006. Imports linked to a major Thai food company reportedly took place later, and authorities had previously believed those fish died shortly after arrival. However, the species has now spread extensively across Bangkok and at least 19 Gulf provinces. Damage to fish farms in just one affected province is estimated at more than 132 million baht. Medical teams from 2 hospitals on Koh Samui have joined forces to support a Sky Doctor transfer mission to move Dr. Thirasuk Kawamata Wong, better known to many as Dr. Tong, to Bangkok for specialist treatment. The respected medical lecturer remains under care after being knocked down by a motorcycle allegedly ridden by a British national. Police continue legal proceedings against 52-year-old Duncan Wilcock, who faces allegations linked to the incident. And for those planning Southern Island holidays, a seasonal reminder. Thailand's marine authorities have confirmed that both the Similan and Surin Marine National Parks will close from May 15th until October 15th. The annual closure is designed to protect visitors during monsoon season and allow ecosystems time to recover. Officials say the period will also be used to upgrade facilities ahead of reopening later in the year. Tourism figures show the Similan Islands alone generated more than 215 million baht during the last season, attracting over 400,000 visitors, more than 90% of them from overseas. Conservation measures, including visitor limits, will remain a key priority. Transport officials have meanwhile concluded their investigation into January's deadly crane collapse on the Thai-Chinese high-speed rail project in Nakhon Ratchasima. Their finding? Not human error by one person, but what has been described as a systemic failure across the operation. The collapse killed 31 people and injured 71 after part of a massive launching gantry fell onto a passenger train below. Investigators found that mandatory procedures designed to distribute the crane's enormous weight had been skipped entirely. Instead of following the required movement sequence, operators reportedly moved the structure directly forward, concentrating more than 700 tons onto a single support point until it failed. Authorities say contractors had neglected multiple safety requirements. Meanwhile, here at home, Pattaya police are searching for a 22-year-old Chinese tourist accused of violently attacking a transgender woman inside a hotel room before fleeing the country. The victim, a 25-year-old sex worker, required almost 30 stitches after sustaining injuries to her face, hand, and foot. She told investigators she attempted to escape and call friends for help, but was prevented from leaving. Police say CCTV later captured the suspect running from the hotel, carrying luggage, and heading directly toward transport links out of the city. Investigators believe the man may have hired the victim for companionship before allegedly becoming angry after discovering she was transgender. And business owners in our region are being quietly advised to review company structures sooner rather than later. With increased scrutiny over nominee shareholders expected to reach our area, legal and accounting firms are encouraging foreign-operated businesses to ensure ownership and investment arrangements are fully compliant before inspections begin. Initial consultations, we're told, are often straightforward and potentially far easier than dealing with problems later. And finally, the weather. Another day of very high UV levels ahead, humidity climbing toward 78% and temperatures around 34 degrees. Hat, water, and shade if you can find.
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0: Pump comment. It's Iggy Pop then. All I'll say to you, Iggy, and we always said, put a shirt on, mate. Go on.
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3: BBC News with Danielle Yawovetska. Unionised workers at Samsung Electronics in South Korea have approved a landmark profit-sharing deal, averting a strike at the world's largest memory chip maker. 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

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We're celebrating this. Don't know whether you use sunscreen, but it does expire, apparently. Got to just check the date on there.

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3: Peter Quinn.

Daffy there, she's a bit scared. Well, it wasn't yesterday, it was Dracula Day. Not surprised. You're on Fab Radio, Patia. Good afternoon. We're up to date with the local and national news after Perry.

0: Coming up now, the local and national news, sponsored by the Speak Easy Language School, bringing Thai lessons one-on-one to you anywhere in the world.
1: The Public Health Ministry yesterday approved a mandatory 21-day quarantine for all arrivals from the Republic of Uganda and the Democratic Republic of the Congo, following growing concern over rising Ebola cases and what officials describe as poor compliance with monitoring measures already in place. The Public Health Ministry Secretary told reporters that arrivals from the two countries had increased noticeably in recent days. Where previously Thailand had been seeing around 5 to 7 arrivals a day, numbers have now reportedly climbed into double figures, with 19 people arriving on a single day most recently. Previously, authorities had allowed around 100 visitors from those regions to remain under observation while reporting daily to health officials. The problem, according to the ministry, was that some failed to check in and in several cases did not stay at the hotels they had declared. As a result, compulsory quarantine came into effect yesterday. Flights from the affected countries will now only be permitted to land in Bangkok, and all arriving passengers will be transferred to an infectious diseases facility in Nontaburi for observation. Officials were keen to reassure the public that Ebola is spread through direct contact with bodily fluids and not easily through the air, making outbreaks far easier to control through quarantine, tracing, and strict infection procedures. Meanwhile, Thailand's Environment Ministry says it needs another 7 days to verify evidence before assigning responsibility for the spread of invasive black-chin tilapia through Thai waterways. The investigation follows a Senate inquiry and focuses on a timeline stretching back 2 decades. Officials say the original approval to import the fish from Ghana for research purposes was granted in 2006. Imports linked to a major Thai food company reportedly took place later, and authorities had previously believed those fish died shortly after arrival. However, the species has now spread extensively across Bangkok and at least 19 Gulf provinces. Damage to fish farms in just one affected province is estimated at more than 132 million baht. Medical teams from 2 hospitals on Koh Samui have joined forces to support a Sky Doctor transfer mission to move Dr. Thirasuk Kawamata Wong, better known to many as Dr. Tong, to Bangkok for specialist treatment. The respected medical lecturer remains under care after being knocked down by a motorcycle allegedly ridden by a British national. Police continue legal proceedings against 52-year-old Duncan Wilcock, who faces allegations linked to the incident. And for those planning Southern Island holidays, a seasonal reminder. Thailand's marine authorities have confirmed that both the Similan and Surin Marine National Parks will close from May 15th until October 15th. The annual closure is designed to protect visitors during monsoon season and allow ecosystems time to recover. Officials say the period will also be used to upgrade facilities ahead of reopening later in the year. Tourism figures show the Similan Islands alone generated more than 215 million baht during the last season, attracting over 400,000 visitors, more than 90% of them from overseas. Conservation measures, including visitor limits, will remain a key priority. Transport officials have meanwhile concluded their investigation into January's deadly crane collapse on the Thai-Chinese high-speed rail project in Nakhon Ratchasima. Their finding? Not human error by one person, but what has been described as a systemic failure across the operation. The collapse killed 31 people and injured 71 after part of a massive launching gantry fell onto a passenger train below. Investigators found that mandatory procedures designed to distribute the crane's enormous weight had been skipped entirely. Instead of following the required movement sequence, operators reportedly moved the structure directly forward, concentrating more than 700 tons onto a single support point until it failed. Authorities say contractors had neglected multiple safety requirements. Meanwhile, here at home, Pattaya police are searching for a 22-year-old Chinese tourist accused of violently attacking a transgender woman inside a hotel room before fleeing the country. The victim, a 25-year-old sex worker, required almost 30 stitches after sustaining injuries to her face, hand, and foot. She told investigators she attempted to escape and call friends for help, but was prevented from leaving. Police say CCTV later captured the suspect running from the hotel, carrying luggage, and heading directly toward transport links out of the city. Investigators believe the man may have hired the victim for companionship before allegedly becoming angry after discovering she was transgender. And business owners in our region are being quietly advised to review company structures sooner rather than later. With increased scrutiny over nominee shareholders expected to reach our area, legal and accounting firms are encouraging foreign-operated businesses to ensure ownership and investment arrangements are fully compliant before inspections begin. Initial consultations, we're told, are often straightforward and potentially far easier than dealing with problems later. And finally, the weather. Another day of very high UV levels ahead, humidity climbing toward 78% and temperatures around 34 degrees. Hat, water, and shade if you can find.
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1: Hello, I'm Harry Roy at the BBC Sports Centre. Manchester City are leading the race to sign Elliot Anderson, with the Nottingham Forest midfielder leaning towards a move to the Etihad Stadium instead of rivals Manchester United. Now, there is a growing expectation that Anderson will leave the City ground this summer. No deal has been struck between Forest and City, and the clubs are far apart still on their valuation for the 23-year-old, which means the situation could still change. Elsewhere, the Crystal Palace boss, Oliver Glasner, says he's still waiting on the fitness of defender Chris Richards and midfielder Adam Wharton ahead of tomorrow's Conference League final. Richards recently damaged ankle ligaments while Wharton came off the bench against Arsenal on Sunday, but quickly had to come off again with an ankle problem.
2: If the player doesn't feel 100% fit, or I have a bit of concerns, then they don't start. But the positive thing is that they could make the training without big issues. And of course, they still have pain, but I think many players are feeling some pain after such a long season. But everybody wants to participate. But the final decision will be taken tomorrow.
1: Now, on that Conference League final, Palace know a win against La Liga outfit Rayo Vallecano would lead them to a third major trophy in just a year and their first ever European honour as well. Captain Dean Henderson says they're prepared.
3: We'll be ready for the big moment. I trust these lads to deliver, and the opposition are very good. 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So they get our huge respect from us guys, and yeah, we'll be following out the manager's plan, which will give us the best opportunity to win the game.
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0: tuning in today. Hope you've enjoyed it. We're back tomorrow with more to sing along to. 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He'll be on at 3.
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3: BBC News with Danielle Jaworzyńska. Unionised workers at Samsung Electronics in South Korea have approved a landmark profit-sharing deal, averting a strike at the world's largest memory chip maker. Tens of thousands of employees in the semiconductor division are likely to receive an average annual bonus of up to $400,000. Here's Archana Shukla.
4: It's a win for these workers. We're talking about average bonuses of about $340,000 to $400,000 in some cases. And Samsung agreeing to keep about 10.5% of their profits for these bonuses linked to the profit milestones and stock performances. We've seen the stock's performance has been phenomenal in the last few quarters, driven by huge demand for memory chips that Samsung makes, which are critical components in data centers.

0: Colin Gray, Killing Me, Hayley Steinfeld and Coast. We are Fabulous Radio across Pattaya. Drive time on a Wednesday afternoon. I'm Dave Sherwood, looking after things until 6 o'clock tonight, and then Madonna and Pink Panther S in just a few moments.
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0: Coming up now, the local and national news, sponsored by the Speak Easy Language School, bringing Thai lessons one-on-one to you anywhere in the world.
1: The Public Health Ministry yesterday approved a mandatory 21-day quarantine for all arrivals from the Republic of Uganda and the Democratic Republic of the Congo, following growing concern over rising Ebola cases and what officials describe as poor compliance with monitoring measures already in place. The Public Health Ministry Secretary told reporters that arrivals from the two countries had increased noticeably in recent days. Where previously Thailand had been seeing around 5 to 7 arrivals a day, numbers have now reportedly climbed into double figures, with 19 people arriving on a single day most recently. Previously, authorities had allowed around 100 visitors from those regions to remain under observation while reporting daily to health officials. The problem, according to the ministry, was that some failed to check in and in several cases did not stay at the hotels they had declared. As a result, compulsory quarantine came into effect yesterday. Flights from the affected countries will now only be permitted to land in Bangkok, and all arriving passengers will be transferred to an infectious diseases facility in Nonthaburi for observation. Officials were keen to reassure the public that Ebola is spread through direct contact with bodily fluids and not easily through the air, making outbreaks far easier to control through quarantine, tracing, and strict infection procedures. Meanwhile, Thailand's Environment Ministry says it needs another 7 days to verify evidence before assigning responsibility for the spread of invasive black-chin tilapia through Thai waterways. The investigation follows a Senate inquiry and focuses on a timeline stretching back 2 decades. Officials say the original approval to import the fish from Ghana for research purposes was granted in 2006. Imports linked to a major Thai food company reportedly took place later, and authorities had previously believed those fish died shortly after arrival. However, the species has now spread extensively across Bangkok and at least 19 Gulf provinces. Damage to fish farms in just one affected province is estimated at more than 132 million baht. Medical teams from 2 hospitals on Koh Samui have joined forces to support a Sky Doctor transfer mission to move Dr. Thirasuk Kawamata Wong, better known to many as Dr. Tong, to Bangkok for specialist treatment. The respected medical lecturer remains under care after being knocked down by a motorcycle allegedly ridden by a British national. Police continue legal proceedings against 52-year-old Duncan Wilcock, who faces allegations linked to the incident. And for those planning Southern Island holidays, a seasonal reminder. Thailand's marine authorities have confirmed that both the Similan and Surin Marine National Parks will close from May 15th until October 15th. The annual closure is designed to protect visitors during monsoon season and allow ecosystems time to recover. Officials say the period will also be used to upgrade facilities ahead of reopening later in the year. Tourism figures show the Similan Islands alone generated more than 215 million baht during the last season, attracting over 400,000 visitors, more than 90% of them from overseas. Conservation measures, including visitor limits, will remain a key priority. Transport officials have meanwhile concluded their investigation into January's deadly crane collapse on the Thai-Chinese high-speed rail project in Nakhon Ratchasima. Their finding? Not human error by one person, but what has been described as a systemic failure across the operation. The collapse killed 31 people and injured 71 after part of a massive launching gantry fell onto a passenger train below. Investigators found that mandatory procedures designed to distribute the crane's enormous weight had been skipped entirely. Instead of following the required movement sequence, operators reportedly moved the structure directly forward, concentrating more than 700 tons onto a single support point until it failed. Authorities say contractors had neglected multiple safety requirements. Meanwhile, here at home, Pattaya police are searching for a 22-year-old Chinese tourist accused of violently attacking a transgender woman inside a hotel room before fleeing the country. The victim, a 25-year-old sex worker, required almost 30 stitches after sustaining injuries to her face, hand, and foot. She told investigators she attempted to escape and call friends for help, but was prevented from leaving. Police say CCTV later captured the suspect running from the hotel, carrying luggage, and heading directly toward transport links out of the city. Investigators believe the man may have hired the victim for companionship before allegedly becoming angry after discovering she was transgender. And business owners in our region are being quietly advised to review company structures sooner rather than later. With increased scrutiny over nominee shareholders expected to reach our area, legal and accounting firms are encouraging foreign-operated businesses to ensure ownership and investment arrangements are fully compliant before inspections begin. Initial consultations, we're told, are often straightforward and potentially far easier than dealing with problems later. And finally, the weather. Another day of very high UV levels ahead, humidity climbing toward 78% and temperatures around 34 degrees. Hat, water, and shade if you can find.
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0: Tom Robinson Band, 246 A Motorway. We are Fabulous Radio across Pattaya. Drive time on a Wednesday afternoon. I'm Dave Sherwood, looking after things until 6 o'clock tonight with something from No Doubt and Alex Warren next.
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0: Alex Warren, Fever Dream, Fabulous Radio across Pattaya. In a few moments' time after the news at 4 o'clock, Ava Max, Harry Styles and the Kids Quiz.
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2: BBC News with Danielle Jaworowiecka. Unionised workers at Samsung Electronics in South Korea have approved a landmark profit-sharing deal, averting a strike at the world's largest memory chip maker. It's estimated that tens of thousands of employees in the semiconductor division will receive an average annual bonus of up to around $400,000 each. Workers in other units will receive less. Jake Kwon in Seoul says this has divided the company.
3: One theme that keeps coming up is how unequal this success is. While Samsung Electronics and SK Hynix, its major competitor, have passed $1 trillion in valuation this month, this is not the case for most other South Korean companies. So I think a lot of people who are watching them are very envious. And there's a lot of conversation right now in South Korea. How does this benefit the society as a whole? How does this benefit South Korea's economy as a whole?
2: Israel has killed the new head of Hamas's military wing in Gaza while intensifying its attacks in Lebanon on what it says are sites linked to Hezbollah. The Israeli defense minister said Mohammed Odeh had been sent to meet his associates in the depths of hell. Israel Katz also said that what he called the voluntary emigration plan for Gazans would be implemented. Lina Sinjab is in the Lebanese capital, Beirut.
4: Paramedics were also attacked. There are people who were left under rubble that they couldn't be rescued because

0: keep piling up in Spain. This is a country where the Prime Minister's brother and wife have been charged with influence peddling, where the former leader of his Socialist Party has just been placed under formal investigation, and with a former minister and prime ministerial aide already on trial. Now it seems Spanish police are broadening their inquiry to other party figures. Those accused deny any wrongdoing, but last Saturday saw a huge demonstration in Madrid with protesters demanding the Prime Minister resign. Those calls now seem likely to get even louder.
1: The Indian Prime Minister Narendra Modi has urged people to take as many precautions as possible with soaring temperatures across India causing forest fires and deaths from heatstroke. The 40 hottest cities in the world are all currently in India, with temperatures above 43 degrees Celsius. Schools have closed early for the summer holidays. 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

0: afternoon, kids. Afternoon, Dave. We're back again today with our midweek kids quiz. Hope you're all having a lovely day so far. Let's see how well you did with yesterday's quiz questions. The first one was, what's the main gas in the air we breathe? Is it A, oxygen, B, nitrogen, or C, carbon dioxide? And the correct answer is B, nitrogen. The second one yesterday, which planet has rings? A, Mars, B, Saturn, or C, Earth? And the correct answer is B, Saturn. New questions for today. Which planet is known for its big red spot? Is it A, Mars, B, Jupiter, or C, Saturn? And the second question for today, which animal sleeps upside down? A, bats, B, monkeys, or C, cats? I'll give you some time to think about those. Join me again tomorrow at the same time here on Fabulous Radio Patia and get ready to shout your answers at me.
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0: Ray, Where's My Husband? 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Dermot Kennedy, David Guetta, and the local news for Pattaya in just a few moments' time.
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0: Coming up now, the local and national news, sponsored by the Speak Easy Language School, bringing Thai lessons one-on-one to you anywhere in the world.
1: The Public Health Ministry yesterday approved a mandatory 21-day quarantine for all arrivals from the Republic of Uganda and the Democratic Republic of the Congo, following growing concern over rising Ebola cases and what officials describe as poor compliance with monitoring measures already in place. The Public Health Ministry Secretary told reporters that arrivals from the two countries had increased noticeably in recent days. Where previously Thailand had been seeing around 5 to 7 arrivals a day, numbers have now reportedly climbed into double figures, with 19 people arriving on a single day most recently. Previously, authorities had allowed around 100 visitors from those regions to remain under observation while reporting daily to health officials. The problem, according to the ministry, was that some failed to check in and in several cases did not stay at the hotels they had declared. As a result, compulsory quarantine came into effect yesterday. Flights from the affected countries will now only be permitted to land in Bangkok, and all arriving passengers will be transferred to an infectious diseases facility in Nonthaburi for observation. Officials were keen to reassure the public that Ebola is spread through direct contact with bodily fluids and not easily through the air, making outbreaks far easier to control through quarantine, tracing, and strict infection procedures. Meanwhile, Thailand's Environment Ministry says it needs another 7 days to verify evidence before assigning responsibility for the spread of invasive black-chin tilapia through Thai waterways. The investigation follows a Senate inquiry and focuses on a timeline stretching back 2 decades. Officials say the original approval to import the fish from Ghana for research purposes was granted in 2006. Imports linked to a major Thai food company reportedly took place later, and authorities had previously believed those fish died shortly after arrival. However, the species has now spread extensively across Bangkok and at least 19 Gulf provinces. Damage to fish farms in just one affected province is estimated at more than 132 million baht. Medical teams from 2 hospitals on Koh Samui have joined forces to support a Sky Doctor transfer mission to move Dr. Thirasuk Kawamata Wong, better known to many as Dr. Tong, to Bangkok for specialist treatment. The respected medical lecturer remains under care after being knocked down by a motorcycle allegedly ridden by a British national. Police continue legal proceedings against 52-year-old Duncan Wilcock, who faces allegations linked to the incident. And for those planning Southern Island holidays, a seasonal reminder. Thailand's marine authorities have confirmed that both the Similan and Surin Marine National Parks will close from May 15th until October 15th. The annual closure is designed to protect visitors during monsoon season and allow ecosystems time to recover. Officials say the period will also be used to upgrade facilities ahead of reopening later in the year. Tourism figures show the Similan Islands alone generated more than 215 million baht during the last season, attracting over 400,000 visitors, more than 90% of them from overseas. Conservation measures, including visitor limits, will remain a key priority. Transport officials have meanwhile concluded their investigation into January's deadly crane collapse on the Thai-Chinese high-speed rail project in Nakhon Ratchasima. Their finding? Not human error by one person, but what has been described as a systemic failure across the operation. The collapse killed 31 people and injured 71 after part of a massive launching gantry fell onto a passenger train below. Investigators found that mandatory procedures designed to distribute the crane's enormous weight had been skipped entirely. Instead of following the required movement sequence, operators reportedly moved the structure directly forward, concentrating more than 700 tons onto a single support point until it failed. Authorities say contractors had neglected multiple safety requirements. Meanwhile, here at home, Pattaya police are searching for a 22-year-old Chinese tourist accused of violently attacking a transgender woman inside a hotel room before fleeing the country. The victim, a 25-year-old sex worker, required almost 30 stitches after sustaining injuries to her face, hand, and foot. She told investigators she attempted to escape and call friends for help, but was prevented from leaving. Police say CCTV later captured the suspect running from the hotel, carrying luggage, and heading directly toward transport links out of the city. Investigators believe the man may have hired the victim for companionship before allegedly becoming angry after discovering she was transgender. And business owners in our region are being quietly advised to review company structures sooner rather than later. With increased scrutiny over nominee shareholders expected to reach our area, legal and accounting firms are encouraging foreign-operated businesses to ensure ownership and investment arrangements are fully compliant before inspections begin. Initial consultations, we're told, are often straightforward and potentially far easier than dealing with problems later. And finally, the weather. Another day of very high UV levels ahead, humidity climbing toward 78% and temperatures around 34 degrees. Hat, water, and shade if you can find.
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0: Kasabian, Great Pretender, Fabulous Radio across Pattaya. It's just coming up on 4:45. In a few moments' time, play something from Tom Grennan and catch up with Megan, get a quiz question for School's Out.
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0: Tom Grennan, Full Attention, Fabulous Radio across Patea with Jess Glynn in a few moments' time. It's 11 minutes to 5 and here's Megan. Afternoon, Megan.
1: Kids, afternoon, Dave. We're back again today with our midweek kids quiz. Hope you're all having a lovely day so far. Let's see how well you did with yesterday's quiz questions. The first one was, what's the main gas in the air we breathe? Is it A, oxygen, B, nitrogen, or C, carbon dioxide? And the correct answer is B, nitrogen. The second one yesterday, which planet has rings? A, Mars, B, Saturn, or C, Earth? And the correct answer is B, Saturn. New questions for today. Which planet is known for its big red spot? Is it A, Mars, B, Jupiter, or C, Saturn? And the second question for today, which animal sleeps upside down? A, bats, B, monkeys, or C, cats? I'll give you some time to think about those. Join me again tomorrow at the same time here on Fabulous Radio Patea and get ready to shout your answers at me.
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3: BBC News with Danielle Jaworowiecka. Unionised workers at Samsung Electronics in South Korea have approved a landmark profit-sharing deal, averting a strike. Tens of thousands of employees in the memory chip division will receive a bonus of up to $400,000. Here's Archana Shukla.
4: It's a win for these workers. We're talking about average bonuses of about $340,000 to $400,000 in some cases. And Samsung agreeing to keep about 10.5% of their profits for these bonuses linked to the profit milestones and stock performances. We've seen the stock's performance has been phenomenal in the last few quarters, driven by huge demand for memory chips that Samsung makes, which are critical components in data centers. We've seen Samsung's valuation cross $1 trillion. They've reported 700% profit in the Jan to March quarter, and that is where this deal becomes a win for workers, because this is what they were demanding, that the workers who make these chips also get a share of these profits.
3: Israel has killed the new chief of Hamas's military wing in a strike on Gaza, while also hitting sites in Lebanon linked to Hezbollah. The attacks come despite nominal ceasefires in both places. Here's Yolande Nell.
5: There's video footage that shows the Al Rimal neighborhood of Gaza City packed with people ahead of the Eid al-Adha holiday, people out shopping. And then there's this apartment building that witnesses said was hit by several missiles after they heard an Israeli helicopter overhead. Now, the family of Mohammed Oda has confirmed that he was killed along with his wife and his son. Israel is saying that Mohammed Oda did play a key role in the deadly 7th of October attacks in 2023 on Israel. At that time, he was the head of Hamas intelligence, we understand.
3: Police in Spain have raided the headquarters of the governing Socialist Party, searching for evidence connected to a financing scandal. The homes of party leaders

0: Those calls now seem likely to get even louder.
1: The Indian Prime Minister Narendra Modi has urged people to take as many precautions as possible with soaring temperatures across the country causing forest fires and deaths from heatstroke. The top 40 hottest cities in the world are all currently in India, with temperatures above 43 degrees Celsius. World News from...
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1: Hello, I'm Harry Roy at the BBC Sports Centre. Manchester City are leading the race to sign Elliot Anderson, with the Nottingham Forest midfielder leaning towards a move to the Etihad Stadium instead of rivals Manchester United. Now, there is a growing expectation that Anderson will leave the City ground this summer. No deal has been struck between Forest and City, and the clubs are far apart still on their valuation for the 23-year-old, which means the situation could still change. Elsewhere, the Crystal Palace boss Oliver Glasner says he's still waiting on the fitness of defender Chris Richards and midfielder Adam Wharton ahead of tomorrow's Conference League final. Richards recently damaged ankle ligaments while Wharton came off the bench against Arsenal on Sunday, but quickly had to come off again with an ankle problem.
2: If the player doesn't feel 100% fit, or I have a bit of concerns, then they don't start. But the positive thing is that they could make the training without big issues. And of course, they still have pain, but I think many players are feeling some pain after such a long season. But everybody wants to participate. But the final decision will be taken tomorrow.
1: Now, on that Conference League final, Palace know a win against La Liga outfit Rayo Vallecano would lead them to a third major trophy in just a year and their first ever European honour as well. Captain Dean Henderson says they're prepared.
3: We'll be ready for the big moment. I trust these lads to deliver, and the opposition are very good. Obviously, to go away to Strasbourg and win 1-0 and not concede a goal, they were pretty impressive in the group stage when we come across them. So they get our huge respect from us guys, and yeah, we'll be following out the manager's plan, which will give us the best opportunity to win the game.
1: And for more football news from the BBC, just go to bbc.com/football.
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0: Chapel Rowan, Subway, Fabulous Radio across Patea, Drive Time on a Wednesday afternoon. Hope you're doing okay today. Coast to Coast Country with Roscoe just after 6 o'clock tonight, and Tom Walker and The Weekend just ahead of the local news in just a few moments.
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2: The Public Health Ministry yesterday approved a mandatory 21-day quarantine for all arrivals from the Republic of Uganda and the Democratic Republic of the Congo, following growing concern over rising Ebola cases and what officials describe as poor compliance with monitoring measures already in place. The Public Health Ministry Secretary told reporters that arrivals from the two countries had increased noticeably in recent days. Where previously Thailand had been seeing around 5 to 7 arrivals a day, numbers have now reportedly climbed into double figures, with 19 people arriving on a single day most recently. Previously, authorities had allowed around 100 visitors from those regions to remain under observation while reporting daily to health officials. The problem, according to the ministry, was that some failed to check in and in several cases did not stay at the hotels they had declared. As a result, compulsory quarantine came into effect yesterday. Flights from the affected countries will now only be permitted to land in Bangkok, and all arriving passengers will be transferred to an infectious diseases facility in Nonthaburi for observation. Officials were keen to reassure the public that Ebola is spread through direct contact with bodily fluids and not easily through the air, making outbreaks far easier to control through quarantine, tracing, and strict infection procedures. Meanwhile, Thailand's Environment Ministry says it needs another 7 days to verify evidence before assigning responsibility for the spread of invasive black-chin tilapia through Thai waterways. The investigation follows a Senate inquiry and focuses on a timeline stretching back 2 decades. Officials say the original approval to import the fish from Ghana for research purposes was granted in 2006. Imports linked to a major Thai food company reportedly took place later, and authorities had previously believed those fish died shortly after arrival. However, the species has now spread extensively across Bangkok and at least 19 Gulf provinces. Damage to fish farms in just one affected province is estimated at more than 132 million baht. Medical teams from 2 hospitals on Koh Samui have joined forces to support a Sky Doctor transfer mission to move Dr. Thirasuk Kawamata Wong, better known to many as Dr. Tong, to Bangkok for specialist treatment. The respected medical lecturer remains under care after being knocked down by a motorcycle allegedly ridden by a British national. Police continue legal proceedings against 52-year-old Duncan Wilcock, who faces allegations linked to the incident. And for those planning Southern Island holidays, a seasonal reminder. Thailand's marine authorities have confirmed that both the Similan and Surin Marine National Parks will close from May 15th until October 15th. The annual closure is designed to protect visitors during monsoon season and allow ecosystems time to recover. Officials say the period will also be used to upgrade facilities ahead of reopening later in the year. Tourism figures show the Similan Islands alone generated more than 215 million baht during the last season, attracting over 400,000 visitors, more than 90% of them from overseas. Conservation measures, including visitor limits, will remain a key priority. Transport officials have meanwhile concluded their investigation into January's deadly crane collapse on the Thai-Chinese high-speed rail project in Nakhon Ratchasima. Their finding? Not human error by one person, but what has been described as a systemic failure across the operation. The collapse killed 31 people and injured 71 after part of a massive launching gantry fell onto a passenger train below. Investigators found that mandatory procedures designed to distribute the crane's enormous weight had been skipped entirely. Instead of following the required movement sequence, operators reportedly moved the structure directly forward, concentrating more than 700 tons onto a single support point until it failed. Authorities say contractors had neglected multiple safety requirements. Meanwhile, here at home, Pattaya police are searching for a 22-year-old Chinese tourist accused of violently attacking a transgender woman inside a hotel room before fleeing the country. The victim, a 25-year-old sex worker, required almost 30 stitches after sustaining injuries to her face, hand, and foot. She told investigators she attempted to escape and call friends for help, but was prevented from leaving. Police say CCTV later captured the suspect running from the hotel, carrying luggage, and heading directly toward transport links out of the city. Investigators believe the man may have hired the victim for companionship before allegedly becoming angry after discovering she was transgender. And business owners in our region are being quietly advised to review company structures sooner rather than later. With increased scrutiny over nominee shareholders expected to reach our area, legal and accounting firms are encouraging foreign-operated businesses to ensure ownership and investment arrangements are fully compliant before inspections begin. Initial consultations, we're told, are often straightforward and potentially far easier than dealing with problems later. And finally, the weather. Another day of very high UV levels ahead, humidity climbing toward 78% and temperatures around 34 degrees. Hat, water and shade if you can find.
0: With more than 25,000 people listening each day, that was the local and national news from Pattaya and Thailand. 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

0: Teddy Swims, Bad Dreams. 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Sports update from the World Service in a few moments' time. Also a great song from New Jeans and Pink.
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0: Super Shy, New Jeans. 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
2: Hello, I'm Harry Roy at the BBC Sports Centre. Manchester City are leading the race to sign Elliot Anderson, with the Nottingham Forest midfielder leaning towards a move to the Etihad Stadium instead of rivals Manchester United. Now, there is a growing expectation that Anderson will leave the City ground this summer. No deal has been struck between Forest and City, and the clubs are far apart still on their valuation for the 23-year-old, which means the situation could still change. Elsewhere, the Crystal Palace boss Oliver Glasner says he's still waiting on the fitness of defender Chris Richards and midfielder Adam Wharton ahead of tomorrow's Conference League final. Richards recently damaged ankle ligaments while Wharton came off the bench against Arsenal on Sunday, but quickly had to come off again with an ankle problem.
3: If the player doesn't feel 100% fit, or I have a bit of concerns, then they don't start. But the positive thing is that they could make the training without big issues. And of course, they still have pain, but I think many players are feeling some pain after such a long season. But everybody wants to participate. But the final decision will be taken tomorrow.
2: Now, on that Conference League final, Palace know a win against La Liga outfit Rayo Vallecano would lead them to a third major trophy in just a year and their first ever European honour as well. Captain Dean Henderson says they're prepared.
4: We'll be ready for the big moment. I trust these lads to deliver, and the opposition are very good. Obviously, to go away to Strasbourg and win 1-0 and not concede a goal, they were pretty impressive in the group stage when we come across them. So they get our huge respect from us guys, and yeah, we'll be following out the manager's plan, which will give us the best opportunity to win the game.
2: And for more football news from the BBC, just go to bbc.com/football.
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0: That's Pink and Beautiful Trauma, Fabulous Radio across Pattaya. Just before Roscoe and his show after 6 o'clock tonight, the Coast to Coast LA Connection, play some great songs, including Charlie on a Friday.
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The Pupil of the Beast, the Eye of the Tiger. That's right, for Anne and all the gang at Timeless. What a card you guys sent me. It was really nice. A beautiful card. It came snail mail. I mean, nobody does that anymore. Enjoy the music, and thanks for the beautiful card.

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Get me to the borderline. In the birthday zone, my friends, Rick Wakeman, Albert Hammond, Grace Jones, Sam Smith, Pete Townsend, Herbie Flowers, Cher, Joe Cocker, Nick Hayward, Leo Sayer, Fats Waller, Ron Isley, Morrissey, Bernie Toplin. And on the day itself, we've got Joe Collins, Joan Collins, and Dean Friedman. Happy birthday, guys. And tomorrow, if you're still hanging around, Bob Dylan and Patti LaBelle. And that's your birthday, Pearl and Dean, on this bank holiday weekend.

0: after arrival. However, the species has now spread extensively across Bangkok and at least 19 Gulf provinces. Damage to fish farms in just one affected province is estimated at more than 132 million baht. Medical teams from two hospitals on Koh Samui have joined forces to support a Sky Doctor transfer mission to move Dr. Thirasuk Kawamata Wong, better known to many as Dr. Tong, to Bangkok for specialist treatment. The respected medical lecturer remains under care after being knocked down by a motorcycle allegedly ridden by a British national. Police continue legal proceedings against 52-year-old Duncan Wilcock, who faces allegations linked to the incident. And for those planning Southern Island holidays, a seasonal reminder. Thailand's marine authorities have confirmed that both the Similan and Surin Marine National Parks will close from May 15th until October 15th. The annual closure is designed to protect visitors during monsoon season and allow ecosystems time to recover. Officials say the period will also be used to upgrade facilities ahead of reopening later in the year. Tourism figures show the Similan Islands alone generated more than 215 million baht during the last season, attracting over 400,000 visitors, more than 90% of them from overseas. Conservation measures, including visitor limits, will remain a key priority. Transport officials have meanwhile concluded their investigation into January's deadly crane collapse on the Thai-Chinese high-speed rail project in Nakhon Ratchasima. Their finding? Not human error by one person, but what has been described as a systemic failure across the operation. The collapse killed 31 people and injured 71 after part of a massive launching gantry fell onto a passenger train below. Investigators found that mandatory procedures designed to distribute the crane's enormous weight had been skipped entirely. Instead of following the required movement sequence, operators reportedly moved the structure directly forward, concentrating more than 700 tons onto a single support point until it failed. Authorities say contractors had neglected multiple safety requirements. Meanwhile, here at home, Pattaya police are searching for a 22-year-old Chinese tourist accused of violently attacking a transgender woman inside a hotel room before fleeing the country. The victim, a 25-year-old sex worker, required almost 30 stitches after sustaining injuries to her face, hand, and foot. She told investigators she attempted to escape and call friends for help, but was prevented from leaving. Police say CCTV later captured the suspect running from the hotel, carrying luggage, and heading directly toward transport links out of the city. Investigators believe the man may have hired the victim for companionship before allegedly becoming angry after discovering she was transgender. And business owners in our region are being quietly advised to review company structures sooner rather than later. With increased scrutiny over nominee shareholders expected to reach our area, legal and accounting firms are encouraging foreign-operated businesses to ensure ownership and investment arrangements are fully compliant before inspections begin. Initial consultations, we're told, are often straightforward and potentially far easier than dealing with problems later. And finally, the weather. Another day of very high UV levels ahead, humidity climbing toward 78% and temperatures around 34 degrees. Hat, water, and shade if you can find.
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0: For most parents, the future of their children is a key issue. 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

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Hi. 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

0: to Peter off to Swanage, there appears to be some festival going on there that involves the pirates. So to everybody in Swanage, one of the original pirates, sending you a really big hello. Hope you're enjoying yourselves there, having a great bank holiday weekend. I am E to the T with E, and we are ready to party. What's going on, girl?
1: This ain't no disco.
0: Okay. What is it then?
1: Ain't no country club either.
0: Yeah, no.

and all the gang in Norway. David in London. Janet and Suzette in Ipswich. Enjoying the LA connection here on the weekend as we party on. Taking care of business, all kinds of stuff coming up in the show today. Want you ready and willing. Does my voice sound different today? I'm going to let you in on a secret here in a moment.

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Connection.

0: Eat in or delivered via Grab. It's all cooked to order. You've tried the rest. Now enjoy the best. Only on a Wednesday from the Loft on the Lake.
1: This for Bonnie. Hope she's getting better.

0: Bonnie Tyler.
1: Once upon a time there was light in my life, but now there's only love in the dark.
0: Oh yeah.

best. He said, I love those big band tracks that you play. All right, why not? Unfortunately, I have to give you some information on top of it, Dave. I want to take you back to 1960. We have a little trivia for you. The Everly Brothers started a five-week run at number one on the singles chart here. It was Kathy's Clown. Also spent 7 weeks at number one in the UK, where it became the Everly Brothers' biggest hit single. On this week in May of 64, Ella Fitzgerald became the first artist to have a hit with a Beatle cover. That was her version of Can't Buy Me Love entered the UK charts. May of 1970, on this week, the Beatles' 12th and final studio album, Let It Be, started a three-week run at number one. Yay! 73. Okay, let's put it this way. Do you know what was the origin of the song We Built This City? Came out in 73, and it was because the Golden Gate Park banned electronic instruments when the group was going to play there. So they decided, well, we'll get our revenge on you, and we'll write this song about you, which is We Built This City on Rock and Roll. Finally, May 2010, Rolling Stones scored their first U.S. number one album for 16 years with a re-release of their classic 72 double LP, Exile on Main Street. Speaking of the Stones, I've got something lurking around here somebody dropped off this morning. I do believe it's a new song. It'll be coming up shortly. Sorry, Big Band Dave. We had to fade you a bit. 78 Fahrenheit, 25 Celsius, yes. On a bank holiday weekend across the UK, people are partying.

0: Smith, Garrett Wilson, Rickon Edwards, Justin Weffin, the list goes on and on. Let's not forget a Page Rage.
1: Remember this golden classic?
0: Oh, he remembers it. One of the biggest of the bigs, Chubby Checker.

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0: Have you noticed? You won't lose me. I'm always here. No bad signal, no crackle, no hiss. Just fabulous Radio Pattaya.
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2: The Public Health Ministry yesterday approved a mandatory 21-day quarantine for all arrivals from the Republic of Uganda and the Democratic Republic of the Congo, following growing concern over rising Ebola cases and what officials describe as poor compliance with monitoring measures already in place. The Public Health Ministry Secretary told reporters that arrivals from the two countries had increased noticeably in recent days. Where previously Thailand had been seeing around 5 to 7 arrivals a day, numbers have now reportedly climbed into double figures, with 19 people arriving on a single day most recently. Previously, authorities had allowed around 100 visitors from those regions to remain under observation while reporting daily to health officials. The problem, according to the ministry, was that some failed to check in and in several cases did not stay at the hotels they had declared. As a result, compulsory quarantine came into effect yesterday. Flights from the affected countries will now only be permitted to land in Bangkok, and all arriving passengers will be transferred to an infectious diseases facility in Nontaburi for observation. Officials were keen to reassure the public that Ebola is spread through direct contact with bodily fluids and not easily through the air, making outbreaks far easier to control through quarantine, tracing, and strict infection procedures. Meanwhile, Thailand's Environment Ministry says it needs another 7 days to verify evidence before assigning responsibility for the spread of invasive black-chin tilapia through Thai waterways. The investigation follows a Senate inquiry and focuses on a timeline stretching back 2 decades. Officials say the original approval to import the fish from Ghana for research purposes was granted in 2006. Imports linked to a major Thai food company reportedly took place later, and authorities had previously believed those fish died shortly after arrival. However, the species has now spread extensively across Bangkok and at least 19 Gulf provinces. Damage to fish farms in just one affected province is estimated at more than 132 million baht. Medical teams from 2 hospitals on Koh Samui have joined forces to support a Sky Doctor transfer mission to move Dr. Thirasuk Kawamata Wong, better known to many as Dr. Tong, to Bangkok for specialist treatment. The respected medical lecturer remains under care after being knocked down by a motorcycle allegedly ridden by a British national. Police continue legal proceedings against 52-year-old Duncan Wilcock, who faces allegations linked to the incident. And for those planning Southern Island holidays, a seasonal reminder. Thailand's marine authorities have confirmed that both the Similan and Surin Marine National Parks will close from May 15th until October 15th. The annual closure is designed to protect visitors during monsoon season and allow ecosystems time to recover. Officials say the period will also be used to upgrade facilities ahead of reopening later in the year. Tourism figures show the Similan Islands alone generated more than 215 million baht during the last season, attracting over 400,000 visitors, more than 90% of them from overseas. Conservation measures, including visitor limits, will remain a key priority. Transport officials have meanwhile concluded their investigation into January's deadly crane collapse on the Thai-Chinese high-speed rail project in Nakhon Ratchasima. Their finding? Not human error by one person, but what has been described as a systemic failure across the operation. The collapse killed 31 people and injured 71 after part of a massive launching gantry fell onto a passenger train below. Investigators found that mandatory procedures designed to distribute the crane's enormous weight had been skipped entirely. Instead of following the required movement sequence, operators reportedly moved the structure directly forward, concentrating more than 700 tons onto a single support point until it failed. Authorities say contractors had neglected multiple safety requirements. Meanwhile, here at home, Pattaya police are searching for a 22-year-old Chinese tourist accused of violently attacking a transgender woman inside a hotel room before fleeing the country. The victim, a 25-year-old sex worker, required almost 30 stitches after sustaining injuries to her face, hand, and foot. She told investigators she attempted to escape and call friends for help, but was prevented from leaving. Police say CCTV later captured the suspect running from the hotel, carrying luggage, and heading directly toward transport links out of the city. Investigators believe the man may have hired the victim for companionship before allegedly becoming angry after discovering she was transgender. And business owners in our region are being quietly advised to review company structures sooner rather than later. With increased scrutiny over nominee shareholders expected to reach our area, legal and accounting firms are encouraging foreign-operated businesses to ensure ownership and investment arrangements are fully compliant before inspections begin. Initial consultations, we're told, are often straightforward and potentially far easier than dealing with problems later. And finally, the weather. Another day of very high UV levels ahead, humidity climbing toward 78% and temperatures around 34 degrees. Hat, water, and shade if you can find.
0: With more than 25,000 people listening each day, that was the local and national news from Pattaya and Thailand. Stay tuned for more great shows wherever you go in the world to Fabulous Radio Pattaya

have for the new and latest from the Rolling Stones. If you are ready, crank the volume and stand by. Let's get it on.

I think it's a big welcome back to the Rolling Stone. Your letter from America continues with the Emperor Roscoe taking care of business, finding the newies and the goodies, and anytime anybody wants to help me out here, just I'm pressing buttons and things are not happening the way they should. Okay, that'll be difficult. That's all right. We'll do the weather. I understand your weather is rather warm at the moment. 13 hottest areas are getting up there toward 26, 27, and stuff like that.

I guess we can call it the lolly song. Anyway, it's all about money. When that came out, that really was impactful. So you're pretty warm over there. On this side of the pond, we're 78 Fahrenheit, 25 Celsius. And it's a bank holiday weekend with lots of things happening. I have lost a device that fits on my microphone, and I alluded to that earlier on. It's out for repair if it can be so, because they no longer... Everything I have is no longer made anymore. You have to find bits and pieces here and there. It's called an Aphex Oral Exciter. I know. Don't get excited. It's for the voice, for the voice. And that's gone. So I am sitting here with my Made in China UU87 lookalike and as a microphone. What have I forgotten? Anything? We're having just a kind of a good blast, not taking up too much of your time, a weekend. And being the bank holiday, we got lots of up-tempo rocking.

That is a hard song to follow because it just is the essence of what is in terms of rhythmic. Get down and sweat to that rock music as you pop.

our donuts. All right, for all the gang that were in the Pride Parade that LA put on once a year, we played that one for you. The festival got canceled, but the parade went on. Get your

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2: BBC News with Danielle Jałowiecka. The head of the World Health Organization has warned that the Democratic Republic of Congo is facing a catastrophic collision of disease and conflict with the Ebola outbreak. Tedros Adhanom Ghebreyesus said the number of cases is currently outpacing efforts to scale up the response. From Kinshasa, Emery Makumeno reports.
3: Initially expected on Tuesday, the head of the World Health Organization is due to arrive tomorrow, Thursday. His visit is seen as a move to reinforce coordination and mobilize more international support for the response, which is in need of funding. The authorities in the DRC, alongside international partners, are scaling up their response, including expanding testing, increased medical supplies, and the potential rollout of experimental treatments.
2: Police have entered the headquarters of Spain's governing Socialist Party, searching for documents connected to a corruption scandal. It follows news this week that the country's former Prime Minister, José Luis Zapatero, has been placed under formal investigation. Guy Hedgko reports from Madrid.
4: This raid was part of a probe into allegations that the socialist operative Leire Díez had been paid to carry out a campaign of misinformation aimed at derailing legal cases affecting the party. She has denied any wrongdoing. It comes days after it emerged that the former socialist prime minister, José Luis Rodríguez Zapatero, was also being investigated. He denies allegations that he received a commission for using his influence to secure a multi-million euro bailout for an airline. Meanwhile, the Prime Minister's brother, David, will go on trial tomorrow for influence peddling charges.
2: A German court has sentenced a former member of the far-left militant group Red Army faction to 13 years in prison. Daniela Kletter was convicted for carrying out a string of armed robberies between 1999 and 2016. She went on trial last year after 30 years on the run. Israel is carrying out more airstrikes in southern Lebanon after issuing evacuation warnings for the city of Nabatea and several other towns. The Israeli military has been intensifying its strikes on what it says are Hezbollah targets in response to increased drone attacks by the group. Lebanon's health ministry says dozens of civilians have also been killed in recent days. From Beirut, here's John Sudworth.
5: Israel is very clear that this war was reignited shortly after it began its attacks with America on Iran, when Hezbollah fired rockets across the border into Israel. And Israel says that it is doing all this to defend itself. There are pockets of support for Hezbollah in this country, of course, there always have been. But there are plenty of people, some of whom we've just been speaking to here in central Beirut, who are deeply frustrated by what they see as Hezbollah once again dragging this country into a war that it doesn't need.
2: World News from the...
1: That was the World News from the BBC in London. 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
6: For most parents, the future of their children is a key issue. And Regent School, with over 30 years of academic success, is the first in the region to offer 16 to 18-year-old pupils both choices. A-level students choose their key subjects, specifically selected for their choice of university, whilst the IB diploma offers a wide breadth of subjects, ideal for pupils who want to develop in a wide range of courses. To learn more about the options

the West here grows more arid due to heavier storms and longer dry spells. What they're basically saying is we're getting too much at one time and not enough in between. Okay. Waymo is recalling 3,791 of their autonomous taxis after a software defect caused some of the vehicles to drive into flooded roadways. And they don't float very well, huh? Imagine if you were in one of those taxis and it just decides to drive you into the water. I mean, all right, the turmoil in Iran has set off a global oil setting off in the global oil markets is fueling a surge in electric car sales. Well, that kind of goes without saying, doesn't it? When petrol goes up and it's hard to find, one goes electric. I am going to be your electric DJ. Touch the radio. You feel the tingle? I hope so.

Have a little fun. And who am I to say don't have fun? Yeah, if you're going to have fun, you might have fun with me. That'd be kind of cool, right? All right, I'm here without my oral exciter today. I don't know if you've noticed or not, but Harry Styles' rush engagement to Zoe Kravitz has pals worried he's making a huge mistake. Of course, so can I tell you? He's, what, 32, she's 37. And they seem to be getting at it. Let him have some fun, folks. She wants to have fun. Vegas showgirl and French starlet, Claudine Longet. Now, you have to be my age to remember her. Oh, she was just drop-dead gorgeous. She's the ex-wife of Andy Williams. Anyway, she was convicted of negligence homicide back in 1977. She shot this Olympian boyfriend. And back then, it was a big deal. It was really horrible. Clarence Carter, my soul man, passed away at the age of 90. He will be missed. Shakira, Madonna, and BTS will headline the World Cup final halftime show. I don't know. Do you get our halftime show is the question. Because it's coming from L.A., you know. Blake Lively said she's looking forward to her day in court. She's having this big thing, you know, with Justin Baldoni. Well, 2 weeks before they passed in front of the judge, they decided, let's just reach an agreement. Of course, she wants him to pay for all the court costs and the attorneys and whatnot. And that is still to be settled. But at least the laundry will not be aired in public. Roberto Dillon, Mr. Zimmerman to you.

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0: Coming up now, the local and national news, sponsored by the Speak Easy Language School, bringing Thai lessons one-on-one to you anywhere in the world.
1: The Public Health Ministry yesterday approved a mandatory 21-day quarantine for all arrivals from the Republic of Uganda and the Democratic Republic of the Congo, following growing concern over rising Ebola cases and what officials describe as poor compliance with monitoring measures already in place. The Public Health Ministry Secretary told reporters that arrivals from the two countries had increased noticeably in recent days. Where previously Thailand had been seeing around 5 to 7 arrivals a day, numbers have now reportedly climbed into double figures, with 19 people arriving on a single day most recently. Previously, authorities had allowed around 100 visitors from those regions to remain under observation while reporting daily to health officials. The problem, according to the ministry, was that some failed to check in and in several cases did not stay at the hotels they had declared. As a result, compulsory quarantine came into effect yesterday. Flights from the affected countries will now only be permitted to land in Bangkok, and all arriving passengers will be transferred to an infectious diseases facility in Nonthaburi for observation. Officials were keen to reassure the public that Ebola is spread through direct contact with bodily fluids and not easily through the air, making outbreaks far easier to control through quarantine, tracing, and strict infection procedures. Meanwhile, Thailand's Environment Ministry says it needs another 7 days to verify evidence before assigning responsibility for the spread of invasive black-chin tilapia through Thai waterways. The investigation follows a Senate inquiry and focuses on a timeline stretching back 2 decades. Officials say the original approval to import the fish from Ghana for research purposes was granted in 2006. Imports linked to a major Thai food company reportedly took place later, and authorities had previously believed those fish died shortly after arrival. However, the species has now spread extensively across Bangkok and at least 19 Gulf provinces. Damage to fish farms in just one affected province is estimated at more than 132 million baht. Medical teams from 2 hospitals on Koh Samui have joined forces to support a Sky Doctor transfer mission to move Dr. Thirasuk Kawamata Wong, better known to many as Dr. Tong, to Bangkok for specialist treatment. The respected medical lecturer remains under care after being knocked down by a motorcycle allegedly ridden by a British national. Police continue legal proceedings against 52-year-old Duncan Wilcock, who faces allegations linked to the incident. And for those planning Southern Island holidays, a seasonal reminder. Thailand's marine authorities have confirmed that both the Similan and Surin Marine National Parks will close from May 15th until October 15th. The annual closure is designed to protect visitors during monsoon season and allow ecosystems time to recover. Officials say the period will also be used to upgrade facilities ahead of reopening later in the year. Tourism figures show the Similan Islands alone generated more than 215 million baht during the last season, attracting over 400,000 visitors, more than 90% of them from overseas. Conservation measures, including visitor limits, will remain a key priority. Transport officials have meanwhile concluded their investigation into January's deadly crane collapse on the Thai-Chinese high-speed rail project in Nakhon Ratchasima. Their finding? Not human error by one person, but what has been described as a systemic failure across the operation. The collapse killed 31 people and injured 71 after part of a massive launching gantry fell onto a passenger train below. Investigators found that mandatory procedures designed to distribute the crane's enormous weight had been skipped entirely. Instead of following the required movement sequence, operators reportedly moved the structure directly forward, concentrating more than 700 tons onto a single support point until it failed. Authorities say contractors had neglected multiple safety requirements. Meanwhile, here at home, Pattaya police are searching for a 22-year-old Chinese tourist accused of violently attacking a transgender woman inside a hotel room before fleeing the country. The victim, a 25-year-old sex worker, required almost 30 stitches after sustaining injuries to her face, hand, and foot. She told investigators she attempted to escape and call friends for help, but was prevented from leaving. Police say CCTV later captured the suspect running from the hotel, carrying luggage, and heading directly toward transport links out of the city. Investigators believe the man may have hired the victim for companionship before allegedly becoming angry after discovering she was transgender. And business owners in our region are being quietly advised to review company structures sooner rather than later. With increased scrutiny over nominee shareholders expected to reach our area, legal and accounting firms are encouraging foreign-operated businesses to ensure ownership and investment arrangements are fully compliant before inspections begin. Initial consultations, we're told, are often straightforward and potentially far easier than dealing with problems later. And finally, the weather. Another day of very high UV levels ahead, humidity climbing toward 78% and temperatures around 34 degrees. Hat, water, and shade if you can find.
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Fahrenheit, 25 Celsius. Bank holiday weekend. Elvis Presley surviving the airwaves forever. I understand there's a wedding, Princess Anne's son, Peter Phillips. That will be taking place on June the 6th. Seth married Harriet Spurling. All right. The guests are expected to attend. Guests are, well, I hope so. The King and Queen and Prince and Princess of Wales will all be there, as will be the Emperor Roscoe if I get my invite. Okay? I tell you. And our congratulations to Princess Eugenie and her husband, Jack. They're having another baby. Things are popping all over, as we say. I have the McCoys about to do a number on you.

0: 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What can I say? It's a bank holiday weekend. I'm not really sure how to end. I'm looking for a couple of good songs, something that might represent Mr. Humbleness.
1: Emperor Roscoe.

0: Mrs. Lawrence wouldn't be seen with anybody but a well-respected man, so just put that one aside for now. Leslie Murphy, Carlton Hose, Crystal Coates, Ian Cook, Nigel Randall, Ian Gilligan. I will get to the ones I missed next week, okay, as always, but your letter from America on this weekend has reluctantly looked at the clock, and the clock says, time to rock. You're out of here, my man. And so, without further ado, on this bank holiday rockin' weekend, you be good, be safe, drink safely, drive safely. Keep it on the burner if you know what I'm saying, baby. Chris Custer.
1: You

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0: Coming up now, the local and national news, sponsored by the Speak Easy Language School, bringing Thai lessons one-on-one to you anywhere in the world.
1: The Public Health Ministry yesterday approved a mandatory 21-day quarantine for all arrivals from the Republic of Uganda and the Democratic Republic of the Congo, following growing concern over rising Ebola cases and what officials describe as poor compliance with monitoring measures already in place. The Public Health Ministry Secretary told reporters that arrivals from the two countries had increased noticeably in recent days. Where previously Thailand had been seeing around 5 to 7 arrivals a day, numbers have now reportedly climbed into double figures, with 19 people arriving on a single day most recently. Previously, authorities had allowed around 100 visitors from those regions to remain under observation while reporting daily to health officials. The problem, according to the ministry, was that some failed to check in and in several cases did not stay at the hotels they had declared. As a result, compulsory quarantine came into effect yesterday. Flights from the affected countries will now only be permitted to land in Bangkok, and all arriving passengers will be transferred to an infectious diseases facility in Nontaburi for observation. Officials were keen to reassure the public that Ebola is spread through direct contact with bodily fluids and not easily through the air, making outbreaks far easier to control through quarantine, tracing, and strict infection procedures. Meanwhile, Thailand's Environment Ministry says it needs another 7 days to verify evidence before assigning responsibility for the spread of invasive black-chin tilapia through Thai waterways. The investigation follows a Senate inquiry and focuses on a timeline stretching back 2 decades. Officials say the original approval to import the fish from Ghana for research purposes was granted in 2006. Imports linked to a major Thai food company reportedly took place later, and authorities had previously believed those fish died shortly after arrival. However, the species has now spread extensively across Bangkok and at least 19 Gulf provinces. Damage to fish farms in just one affected province is estimated at more than 132 million baht. Medical teams from 2 hospitals on Koh Samui have joined forces to support a Sky Doctor transfer mission to move Dr. Thirasuk Kawamata Wong, better known to many as Dr. Tong, to Bangkok for specialist treatment. The respected medical lecturer remains under care after being knocked down by a motorcycle allegedly ridden by a British national. Police continue legal proceedings against 52-year-old Duncan Wilcock, who faces allegations linked to the incident. And for those planning Southern Island holidays, a seasonal reminder. Thailand's marine authorities have confirmed that both the Similan and Surin Marine National Parks will close from May 15th until October 15th. The annual closure is designed to protect visitors during monsoon season and allow ecosystems time to recover. Officials say the period will also be used to upgrade facilities ahead of reopening later in the year. Tourism figures show the Similan Islands alone generated more than 215 million baht during the last season, attracting over 400,000 visitors, more than 90% of them from overseas. Conservation measures, including visitor limits, will remain a key priority. Transport officials have meanwhile concluded their investigation into January's deadly crane collapse on the Thai-Chinese high-speed rail project in Nakhon Ratchasima. Their finding? Not human error by one person, but what has been described as a systemic failure across the operation. The collapse killed 31 people and injured 71 after part of a massive launching gantry fell onto a passenger train below. Investigators found that mandatory procedures designed to distribute the crane's enormous weight had been skipped entirely. Instead of following the required movement sequence, operators reportedly moved the structure directly forward, concentrating more than 700 tons onto a single support point until it failed. Authorities say contractors had neglected multiple safety requirements. Meanwhile, here at home, Pattaya police are searching for a 22-year-old Chinese tourist accused of violently attacking a transgender woman inside a hotel room before fleeing the country. The victim, a 25-year-old sex worker, required almost 30 stitches after sustaining injuries to her face, hand, and foot. She told investigators she attempted to escape and call friends for help, but was prevented from leaving. Police say CCTV later captured the suspect running from the hotel, carrying luggage, and heading directly toward transport links out of the city. Investigators believe the man may have hired the victim for companionship before allegedly becoming angry after discovering she was transgender. And business owners in our region are being quietly advised to review company structures sooner rather than later. With increased scrutiny over nominee shareholders expected to reach our area, legal and accounting firms are encouraging foreign-operated businesses to ensure ownership and investment arrangements are fully compliant before inspections begin. Initial consultations, we're told, are often straightforward and potentially far easier than dealing with problems later. And finally, the weather. Another day of very high UV levels ahead, humidity climbing toward 78% and temperatures around 34 degrees. Hat, water, and shade if you can find.
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And Regent School, with over 30 years of academic success, is the first in the region to offer 16 to 18-year-old pupils both choices. A-level students choose their key subjects, specifically selected for their choice of university, whilst the IB diploma offers a wide breadth of subjects, ideal for pupils who want to develop in a wide range of courses. To learn more about the options for your child's tailored journey to success, visit our website, regents-patia.co.tw.

0: Coming up now, the local and national news, sponsored by the Speak Easy Language School, bringing Thai lessons one-on-one to you anywhere in the world.
1: The Public Health Ministry yesterday approved a mandatory 21-day quarantine for all arrivals from the Republic of Uganda and the Democratic Republic of the Congo, following growing concern over rising Ebola cases and what officials describe as poor compliance with monitoring measures already in place. The Public Health Ministry Secretary told reporters that arrivals from the two countries had increased noticeably in recent days. Where previously Thailand had been seeing around 5 to 7 arrivals a day, numbers have now reportedly climbed into double figures, with 19 people arriving on a single day most recently. Previously, authorities had allowed around 100 visitors from those regions to remain under observation while reporting daily to health officials. The problem, according to the ministry, was that some failed to check in and in several cases did not stay at the hotels they had declared. As a result, compulsory quarantine came into effect yesterday. Flights from the affected countries will now only be permitted to land in Bangkok, and all arriving passengers will be transferred to an infectious diseases facility in Nontaburi for observation. Officials were keen to reassure the public that Ebola is spread through direct contact with bodily fluids and not easily through the air, making outbreaks far easier to control through quarantine, tracing, and strict infection procedures. Meanwhile, Thailand's Environment Ministry says it needs another 7 days to verify evidence before assigning responsibility for the spread of invasive black-chin tilapia through Thai waterways. The investigation follows a Senate inquiry and focuses on a timeline stretching back 2 decades. Officials say the original approval to import the fish from Ghana for research purposes was granted in 2006. Imports linked to a major Thai food company reportedly took place later, and authorities had previously believed those fish died shortly after arrival. However, the species has now spread extensively across Bangkok and at least 19 Gulf provinces. Damage to fish farms in just one affected province is estimated at more than 132 million baht. Medical teams from 2 hospitals on Koh Samui have joined forces to support a Sky Doctor transfer mission to move Dr. Thirasuk Kawamata Wong, better known to many as Dr. Tong, to Bangkok for specialist treatment. The respected medical lecturer remains under care after being knocked down by a motorcycle allegedly ridden by a British national. Police continue legal proceedings against 52-year-old Duncan Wilcock, who faces allegations linked to the incident. And for those planning Southern Island holidays, a seasonal reminder. Thailand's marine authorities have confirmed that both the Similan and Surin Marine National Parks will close from May 15th until October 15th. The annual closure is designed to protect visitors during monsoon season and allow ecosystems time to recover. Officials say the period will also be used to upgrade facilities ahead of reopening later in the year. Tourism figures show the Similan Islands alone generated more than 215 million baht during the last season, attracting over 400,000 visitors, more than 90% of them from overseas. Conservation measures, including visitor limits, will remain a key priority. Transport officials have meanwhile concluded their investigation into January's deadly crane collapse on the Thai-Chinese high-speed rail project in Nakhon Ratchasima. Their finding? Not human error by one person, but what has been described as a systemic failure across the operation. The collapse killed 31 people and injured 71 after part of a massive launching gantry fell onto a passenger train below. Investigators found that mandatory procedures designed to distribute the crane's enormous weight had been skipped entirely. Instead of following the required movement sequence, operators reportedly moved the structure directly forward, concentrating more than 700 tons onto a single support point until it failed. Authorities say contractors had neglected multiple safety requirements. Meanwhile, here at home, Pattaya police are searching for a 22-year-old Chinese tourist accused of violently attacking a transgender woman inside a hotel room before fleeing the country. The victim, a 25-year-old sex worker, required almost 30 stitches after sustaining injuries to her face, hand, and foot. She told investigators she attempted to escape and call friends for help, but was prevented from leaving. Police say CCTV later captured the suspect running from the hotel, carrying luggage, and heading directly toward transport links out of the city. Investigators believe the man may have hired the victim for companionship before allegedly becoming angry after discovering she was transgender. And business owners in our region are being quietly advised to review company structures sooner rather than later. With increased scrutiny over nominee shareholders expected to reach our area, legal and accounting firms are encouraging foreign-operated businesses to ensure ownership and investment arrangements are fully compliant before inspections begin. Initial consultations, we're told, are often straightforward and potentially far easier than dealing with problems later. And finally, the weather. Another day of very high UV levels ahead, humidity climbing toward 78% and temperatures around 34 degrees. Hat, water, and shade if you can find it.
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You won't lose me. I'm always here. No bad signal, no crackle, no hiss. 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

0: Coming up now, the local and national news, sponsored by the Speak Easy Language School, bringing Thai lessons one-on-one to you anywhere in the world.
1: The Public Health Ministry yesterday approved a mandatory 21-day quarantine for all arrivals from the Republic of Uganda and the Democratic Republic of the Congo, following growing concern over rising Ebola cases and what officials describe as poor compliance with monitoring measures already in place. The Public Health Ministry Secretary told reporters that arrivals from the two countries had increased noticeably in recent days. Where previously Thailand had been seeing around 5 to 7 arrivals a day, numbers have now reportedly climbed into double figures, with 19 people arriving on a single day most recently. Previously, authorities had allowed around 100 visitors from those regions to remain under observation while reporting daily to health officials. The problem, according to the ministry, was that some failed to check in and in several cases did not stay at the hotels they had declared. As a result, compulsory quarantine came into effect yesterday. Flights from the affected countries will now only be permitted to land in Bangkok, and all arriving passengers will be transferred to an infectious diseases facility in Nontaburi for observation. Officials were keen to reassure the public that Ebola is spread through direct contact with bodily fluids and not easily through the air, making outbreaks far easier to control through quarantine, tracing, and strict infection procedures. Meanwhile, Thailand's Environment Ministry says it needs another 7 days to verify evidence before assigning responsibility for the spread of invasive black-chin tilapia through Thai waterways. The investigation follows a Senate inquiry and focuses on a timeline stretching back 2 decades. Officials say the original approval to import the fish from Ghana for research purposes was granted in 2006. Imports linked to a major Thai food company reportedly took place later, and authorities had previously believed those fish died shortly after arrival. However, the species has now spread extensively across Bangkok and at least 19 Gulf provinces. Damage to fish farms in just one affected province is estimated at more than 132 million baht. Medical teams from 2 hospitals on Koh Samui have joined forces to support a Sky Doctor transfer mission to move Dr. Thirasuk Kawamata Wong, better known to many as Dr. Tong, to Bangkok for specialist treatment. The respected medical lecturer remains under care after being knocked down by a motorcycle allegedly ridden by a British national. Police continue legal proceedings against 52-year-old Duncan Wilcock, who faces allegations linked to the incident. And for those planning Southern Island holidays, a seasonal reminder. Thailand's marine authorities have confirmed that both the Similan and Surin Marine National Parks will close from May 15th until October 15th. The annual closure is designed to protect visitors during monsoon season and allow ecosystems time to recover. Officials say the period will also be used to upgrade facilities ahead of reopening later in the year. Tourism figures show the Similan Islands alone generated more than 215 million baht during the last season, attracting over 400,000 visitors, more than 90% of them from overseas. Conservation measures, including visitor limits, will remain a key priority. Transport officials have meanwhile concluded their investigation into January's deadly crane collapse on the Thai-Chinese high-speed rail project in Nakhon Ratchasima. Their finding? Not human error by one person, but what has been described as a systemic failure across the operation. The collapse killed 31 people and injured 71 after part of a massive launching gantry fell onto a passenger train below. Investigators found that mandatory procedures designed to distribute the crane's enormous weight had been skipped entirely. Instead of following the required movement sequence, operators reportedly moved the structure directly forward, concentrating more than 700 tons onto a single support point until it failed. Authorities say contractors had neglected multiple safety requirements. Meanwhile, here at home, Pattaya police are searching for a 22-year-old Chinese tourist accused of violently attacking a transgender woman inside a hotel room before fleeing the country. The victim, a 25-year-old sex worker, required almost 30 stitches after sustaining injuries to her face, hand, and foot. She told investigators she attempted to escape and call friends for help, but was prevented from leaving. Police say CCTV later captured the suspect running from the hotel, carrying luggage, and heading directly toward transport links out of the city. Investigators believe the man may have hired the victim for companionship before allegedly becoming angry after discovering she was transgender. And business owners in our region are being quietly advised to review company structures sooner rather than later. With increased scrutiny over nominee shareholders expected to reach our area, legal and accounting firms are encouraging foreign-operated businesses to ensure ownership and investment arrangements are fully compliant before inspections begin. Initial consultations, we're told, are often straightforward and potentially far easier than dealing with problems later. And finally, the weather. Another day of very high UV levels ahead, humidity climbing toward 78% and temperatures around 34 degrees. Hat, water, and shade if you can find.
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0: Coming up now, the local and national news, sponsored by the Speak Easy Language School, bringing Thai lessons one-on-one to you anywhere in the world.
1: The Public Health Ministry yesterday approved a mandatory 21-day quarantine for all arrivals from the Republic of Uganda and the Democratic Republic of the Congo, following growing concern over rising Ebola cases and what officials describe as poor compliance with monitoring measures already in place. The Public Health Ministry Secretary told reporters that arrivals from the two countries had increased noticeably in recent days. Where previously Thailand had been seeing around 5 to 7 arrivals a day, numbers have now reportedly climbed into double figures, with 19 people arriving on a single day most recently. Previously, authorities had allowed around 100 visitors from those regions to remain under observation while reporting daily to health officials. The problem, according to the ministry, was that some failed to check in and in several cases did not stay at the hotels they had declared. As a result, compulsory quarantine came into effect yesterday. Flights from the affected countries will now only be permitted to land in Bangkok, and all arriving passengers will be transferred to an infectious diseases facility in Nonthaburi for observation. Officials were keen to reassure the public that Ebola is spread through direct contact with bodily fluids and not easily through the air, making outbreaks far easier to control through quarantine, tracing, and strict infection procedures. Meanwhile, Thailand's Environment Ministry says it needs another 7 days to verify evidence before assigning responsibility for the spread of invasive black-chin tilapia through Thai waterways. The investigation follows a Senate inquiry and focuses on a timeline stretching back 2 decades. Officials say the original approval to import the fish from Ghana for research purposes was granted in 2006. Imports linked to a major Thai food company reportedly took place later, and authorities had previously believed those fish died shortly after arrival. However, the species has now spread extensively across Bangkok and at least 19 Gulf provinces. Damage to fish farms in just one affected province is estimated at more than 132 million baht. Medical teams from 2 hospitals on Koh Samui have joined forces to support a Sky Doctor transfer mission to move Dr. Thirasuk Kawamata Wong, better known to many as Dr. Tong, to Bangkok for specialist treatment. The respected medical lecturer remains under care after being knocked down by a motorcycle allegedly ridden by a British national. Police continue legal proceedings against 52-year-old Duncan Wilcock, who faces allegations linked to the incident. And for those planning Southern Island holidays, a seasonal reminder. Thailand's marine authorities have confirmed that both the Similan and Surin Marine National Parks will close from May 15th until October 15th. The annual closure is designed to protect visitors during monsoon season and allow ecosystems time to recover. Officials say the period will also be used to upgrade facilities ahead of reopening later in the year. Tourism figures show the Similan Islands alone generated more than 215 million baht during the last season, attracting over 400,000 visitors, more than 90% of them from overseas. Conservation measures, including visitor limits, will remain a key priority. Transport officials have meanwhile concluded their investigation into January's deadly crane collapse on the Thai-Chinese high-speed rail project in Nakhon Ratchasima. Their finding? Not human error by one person, but what has been described as a systemic failure across the operation. The collapse killed 31 people and injured 71 after part of a massive launching gantry fell onto a passenger train below. Investigators found that mandatory procedures designed to distribute the crane's enormous weight had been skipped entirely. Instead of following the required movement sequence, operators reportedly moved the structure directly forward, concentrating more than 700 tons onto a single support point until it failed. Authorities say contractors had neglected multiple safety requirements. Meanwhile, here at home, Pattaya police are searching for a 22-year-old Chinese tourist accused of violently attacking a transgender woman inside a hotel room before fleeing the country. The victim, a 25-year-old sex worker, required almost 30 stitches after sustaining injuries to her face, hand, and foot. She told investigators she attempted to escape and call friends for help, but was prevented from leaving. Police say CCTV later captured the suspect running from the hotel, carrying luggage, and heading directly toward transport links out of the city. Investigators believe the man may have hired the victim for companionship before allegedly becoming angry after discovering she was transgender. And business owners in our region are being quietly advised to review company structures sooner rather than later. With increased scrutiny over nominee shareholders expected to reach our area, legal and accounting firms are encouraging foreign-operated businesses to ensure ownership and investment arrangements are fully compliant before inspections begin. Initial consultations, we're told, are often straightforward and potentially far easier than dealing with problems later. And finally, the weather. Another day of very high UV levels ahead, humidity climbing toward 78% and temperatures around 34 degrees. Hat, water, and shade if you can find it.
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0: Coming up now, the local and national news, sponsored by the Speak Easy Language School, bringing Thai lessons one-on-one to you anywhere in the world.
1: The Public Health Ministry yesterday approved a mandatory 21-day quarantine for all arrivals from the Republic of Uganda and the Democratic Republic of the Congo, following growing concern over rising Ebola cases and what officials describe as poor compliance with monitoring measures already in place. The Public Health Ministry Secretary told reporters that arrivals from the two countries had increased noticeably in recent days. Where previously Thailand had been seeing around 5 to 7 arrivals a day, numbers have now reportedly climbed into double figures, with 19 people arriving on a single day most recently. Previously, authorities had allowed around 100 visitors from those regions to remain under observation while reporting daily to health officials. The problem, according to the ministry, was that some failed to check in and in several cases did not stay at the hotels they had declared. As a result, compulsory quarantine came into effect yesterday. Flights from the affected countries will now only be permitted to land in Bangkok, and all arriving passengers will be transferred to an infectious diseases facility in Nontaburi for observation. Officials were keen to reassure the public that Ebola is spread through direct contact with bodily fluids and not easily through the air, making outbreaks far easier to control through quarantine, tracing, and strict infection procedures. Meanwhile, Thailand's Environment Ministry says it needs another 7 days to verify evidence before assigning responsibility for the spread of invasive black-chin tilapia through Thai waterways. The investigation follows a Senate inquiry and focuses on a timeline stretching back 2 decades. Officials say the original approval to import the fish from Ghana for research purposes was granted in 2006. Imports linked to a major Thai food company reportedly took place later, and authorities had previously believed those fish died shortly after arrival. However, the species has now spread extensively across Bangkok and at least 19 Gulf provinces. Damage to fish farms in just one affected province is estimated at more than 132 million baht. Medical teams from 2 hospitals on Koh Samui have joined forces to support a Sky Doctor transfer mission to move Dr. Thirasuk Kawamata Wong, better known to many as Dr. Tong, to Bangkok for specialist treatment. The respected medical lecturer remains under care after being knocked down by a motorcycle allegedly ridden by a British national. Police continue legal proceedings against 52-year-old Duncan Wilcock, who faces allegations linked to the incident. And for those planning Southern Island holidays, a seasonal reminder. Thailand's marine authorities have confirmed that both the Similan and Surin Marine National Parks will close from May 15th until October 15th. The annual closure is designed to protect visitors during monsoon season and allow ecosystems time to recover. Officials say the period will also be used to upgrade facilities ahead of reopening later in the year. Tourism figures show the Similan Islands alone generated more than 215 million baht during the last season, attracting over 400,000 visitors, more than 90% of them from overseas. Conservation measures, including visitor limits, will remain a key priority. Transport officials have meanwhile concluded their investigation into January's deadly crane collapse on the Thai-Chinese high-speed rail project in Nakhon Ratchasima. Their finding? Not human error by one person, but what has been described as a systemic failure across the operation. The collapse killed 31 people and injured 71 after part of a massive launching gantry fell onto a passenger train below. Investigators found that mandatory procedures designed to distribute the crane's enormous weight had been skipped entirely. Instead of following the required movement sequence, operators reportedly moved the structure directly forward, concentrating more than 700 tons onto a single support point until it failed. Authorities say contractors had neglected multiple safety requirements. Meanwhile, here at home, Pattaya police are searching for a 22-year-old Chinese tourist accused of violently attacking a transgender woman inside a hotel room before fleeing the country. The victim, a 25-year-old sex worker, required almost 30 stitches after sustaining injuries to her face, hand, and foot. She told investigators she attempted to escape and call friends for help, but was prevented from leaving. Police say CCTV later captured the suspect running from the hotel, carrying luggage, and heading directly toward transport links out of the city. Investigators believe the man may have hired the victim for companionship before allegedly becoming angry after discovering she was transgender. And business owners in our region are being quietly advised to review company structures sooner rather than later. With increased scrutiny over nominee shareholders expected to reach our area, legal and accounting firms are encouraging foreign-operated businesses to ensure ownership and investment arrangements are fully compliant before inspections begin. Initial consultations, we're told, are often straightforward and potentially far easier than dealing with problems later. And finally, the weather. Another day of very high UV levels ahead, humidity climbing toward 78% and temperatures around 34 degrees. Hat, water, and shade if you can find.
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Have you noticed? You won't lose me. I'm always here. No bad signal, no crackle, no hiss. 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

0: Coming up now, the local and national news, sponsored by the Speak Easy Language School, bringing Thai lessons one-on-one to you anywhere in the world.
1: The Public Health Ministry yesterday approved a mandatory 21-day quarantine for all arrivals from the Republic of Uganda and the Democratic Republic of the Congo, following growing concern over rising Ebola cases and what officials describe as poor compliance with monitoring measures already in place. The Public Health Ministry Secretary told reporters that arrivals from the two countries had increased noticeably in recent days. Where previously Thailand had been seeing around 5 to 7 arrivals a day, numbers have now reportedly climbed into double figures, with 19 people arriving on a single day most recently. Previously, authorities had allowed around 100 visitors from those regions to remain under observation while reporting daily to health officials. The problem, according to the ministry, was that some failed to check in and in several cases did not stay at the hotels they had declared. As a result, compulsory quarantine came into effect yesterday. Flights from the affected countries will now only be permitted to land in Bangkok, and all arriving passengers will be transferred to an infectious diseases facility in Nontaburi for observation. Officials were keen to reassure the public that Ebola is spread through direct contact with bodily fluids and not easily through the air, making outbreaks far easier to control through quarantine, tracing, and strict infection procedures. Meanwhile, Thailand's Environment Ministry says it needs another 7 days to verify evidence before assigning responsibility for the spread of invasive black-chin tilapia through Thai waterways. The investigation follows a Senate inquiry and focuses on a timeline stretching back 2 decades. Officials say the original approval to import the fish from Ghana for research purposes was granted in 2006. Imports linked to a major Thai food company reportedly took place later, and authorities had previously believed those fish died shortly after arrival. However, the species has now spread extensively across Bangkok and at least 19 Gulf provinces. Damage to fish farms in just one affected province is estimated at more than 132 million baht. Medical teams from 2 hospitals on Koh Samui have joined forces to support a Sky Doctor transfer mission to move Dr. Thirasuk Kawamata Wong, better known to many as Dr. Tong, to Bangkok for specialist treatment. The respected medical lecturer remains under care after being knocked down by a motorcycle allegedly ridden by a British national. Police continue legal proceedings against 52-year-old Duncan Wilcock, who faces allegations linked to the incident. And for those planning Southern Island holidays, a seasonal reminder. Thailand's marine authorities have confirmed that both the Similan and Surin Marine National Parks will close from May 15th until October 15th. The annual closure is designed to protect visitors during monsoon season and allow ecosystems time to recover. Officials say the period will also be used to upgrade facilities ahead of reopening later in the year. Tourism figures show the Similan Islands alone generated more than 215 million baht during the last season, attracting over 400,000 visitors, more than 90% of them from overseas. Conservation measures, including visitor limits, will remain a key priority. Transport officials have meanwhile concluded their investigation into January's deadly crane collapse on the Thai-Chinese high-speed rail project in Nakhon Ratchasima. Their finding? Not human error by one person, but what has been described as a systemic failure across the operation. The collapse killed 31 people and injured 71 after part of a massive launching gantry fell onto a passenger train below. Investigators found that mandatory procedures designed to distribute the crane's enormous weight had been skipped entirely. Instead of following the required movement sequence, operators reportedly moved the structure directly forward, concentrating more than 700 tons onto a single support point until it failed. Authorities say contractors had neglected multiple safety requirements. Meanwhile, here at home, Pattaya police are searching for a 22-year-old Chinese tourist accused of violently attacking a transgender woman inside a hotel room before fleeing the country. The victim, a 25-year-old sex worker, required almost 30 stitches after sustaining injuries to her face, hand, and foot. She told investigators she attempted to escape and call friends for help, but was prevented from leaving. Police say CCTV later captured the suspect running from the hotel, carrying luggage, and heading directly toward transport links out of the city. Investigators believe the man may have hired the victim for companionship before allegedly becoming angry after discovering she was transgender. And business owners in our region are being quietly advised to review company structures sooner rather than later. With increased scrutiny over nominee shareholders expected to reach our area, legal and accounting firms are encouraging foreign-operated businesses to ensure ownership and investment arrangements are fully compliant before inspections begin. Initial consultations, we're told, are often straightforward and potentially far easier than dealing with problems later. And finally, the weather. Another day of very high UV levels ahead, humidity climbing toward 78% and temperatures around 34 degrees. Hat, water, and shade if you can find.
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0: Coming up now, the local and national news, sponsored by the Speak Easy Language School, bringing Thai lessons one-on-one to you anywhere in the world.
1: The Public Health Ministry yesterday approved a mandatory 21-day quarantine for all arrivals from the Republic of Uganda and the Democratic Republic of the Congo, following growing concern over rising Ebola cases and what officials describe as poor compliance with monitoring measures already in place. The Public Health Ministry Secretary told reporters that arrivals from the two countries had increased noticeably in recent days. Where previously Thailand had been seeing around 5 to 7 arrivals a day, numbers have now reportedly climbed into double figures, with 19 people arriving on a single day most recently. Previously, authorities had allowed around 100 visitors from those regions to remain under observation while reporting daily to health officials. The problem, according to the ministry, was that some failed to check in and in several cases did not stay at the hotels they had declared. As a result, compulsory quarantine came into effect yesterday. Flights from the affected countries will now only be permitted to land in Bangkok, and all arriving passengers will be transferred to an infectious diseases facility in Nontaburi for observation. Officials were keen to reassure the public that Ebola is spread through direct contact with bodily fluids and not easily through the air, making outbreaks far easier to control through quarantine, tracing, and strict infection procedures. Meanwhile, Thailand's Environment Ministry says it needs another 7 days to verify evidence before assigning responsibility for the spread of invasive black-chin tilapia through Thai waterways. The investigation follows a Senate inquiry and focuses on a timeline stretching back 2 decades. Officials say the original approval to import the fish from Ghana for research purposes was granted in 2006. Imports linked to a major Thai food company reportedly took place later, and authorities had previously believed those fish died shortly after arrival. However, the species has now spread extensively across Bangkok and at least 19 Gulf provinces. Damage to fish farms in just one affected province is estimated at more than 132 million baht. Medical teams from 2 hospitals on Koh Samui have joined forces to support a Sky Doctor transfer mission to move Dr. Thirasuk Kawamata Wong, better known to many as Dr. Tong, to Bangkok for specialist treatment. The respected medical lecturer remains under care after being knocked down by a motorcycle allegedly ridden by a British national. Police continue legal proceedings against 52-year-old Duncan Wilcock, who faces allegations linked to the incident. And for those planning Southern Island holidays, a seasonal reminder. Thailand's marine authorities have confirmed that both the Similan and Surin Marine National Parks will close from May 15th until October 15th. The annual closure is designed to protect visitors during monsoon season and allow ecosystems time to recover. Officials say the period will also be used to upgrade facilities ahead of reopening later in the year. Tourism figures show the Similan Islands alone generated more than 215 million baht during the last season, attracting over 400,000 visitors, more than 90% of them from overseas. Conservation measures, including visitor limits, will remain a key priority. Transport officials have meanwhile concluded their investigation into January's deadly crane collapse on the Thai-Chinese high-speed rail project in Nakhon Ratchasima. Their finding? Not human error by one person, but what has been described as a systemic failure across the operation. The collapse killed 31 people and injured 71 after part of a massive launching gantry fell onto a passenger train below. Investigators found that mandatory procedures designed to distribute the crane's enormous weight had been skipped entirely. Instead of following the required movement sequence, operators reportedly moved the structure directly forward, concentrating more than 700 tons onto a single support point until it failed. Authorities say contractors had neglected multiple safety requirements. Meanwhile, here at home, Pattaya police are searching for a 22-year-old Chinese tourist accused of violently attacking a transgender woman inside a hotel room before fleeing the country. The victim, a 25-year-old sex worker, required almost 30 stitches after sustaining injuries to her face, hand, and foot. She told investigators she attempted to escape and call friends for help, but was prevented from leaving. Police say CCTV later captured the suspect running from the hotel, carrying luggage, and heading directly toward transport links out of the city. Investigators believe the man may have hired the victim for companionship before allegedly becoming angry after discovering she was transgender. And business owners in our region are being quietly advised to review company structures sooner rather than later. With increased scrutiny over nominee shareholders expected to reach our area, legal and accounting firms are encouraging foreign-operated businesses to ensure ownership and investment arrangements are fully compliant before inspections begin. Initial consultations, we're told, are often straightforward and potentially far easier than dealing with problems later. And finally, the weather. Another day of very high UV levels ahead, humidity climbing toward 78% and temperatures around 34 degrees. Hat, water, and shade if you can find.
2: With more than 25,000 people listening each day, that was the local and national news from Pattaya and Thailand. 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

Have you noticed? You won't lose me. I'm always here. No bad signal, no crackle, no hiss. Just fabulous.

0: Coming up now, the local and national news, sponsored by the Speak Easy Language School, bringing Thai lessons one-on-one to you anywhere in the world.
1: The Public Health Ministry yesterday approved a mandatory 21-day quarantine for all arrivals from the Republic of Uganda and the Democratic Republic of the Congo, following growing concern over rising Ebola cases and what officials describe as poor compliance with monitoring measures already in place. The Public Health Ministry Secretary told reporters that arrivals from the two countries had increased noticeably in recent days. Where previously Thailand had been seeing around 5 to 7 arrivals a day, numbers have now reportedly climbed into double figures, with 19 people arriving on a single day most recently. Previously, authorities had allowed around 100 visitors from those regions to remain under observation while reporting daily to health officials. The problem, according to the ministry, was that some failed to check in and in several cases did not stay at the hotels they had declared. As a result, compulsory quarantine came into effect yesterday. Flights from the affected countries will now only be permitted to land in Bangkok, and all arriving passengers will be transferred to an infectious diseases facility in Nonthaburi for observation. Officials were keen to reassure the public that Ebola is spread through direct contact with bodily fluids and not easily through the air, making outbreaks far easier to control through quarantine, tracing, and strict infection procedures. Meanwhile, Thailand's Environment Ministry says it needs another 7 days to verify evidence before assigning responsibility for the spread of invasive black-chinned tilapia through Thai waterways. The investigation follows a Senate inquiry and focuses on a timeline stretching back 2 decades. Officials say the original approval to import the fish from Ghana for research purposes was granted in 2006. Imports linked to a major Thai food company reportedly took place later, and authorities had previously believed those fish died shortly after arrival. However, the species has now spread extensively across Bangkok and at least 19 Gulf provinces. Damage to fish farms in just one affected province is estimated at more than 132 million baht. Medical teams from 2 hospitals on Koh Samui have joined forces to support a Sky Doctor transfer mission to move Dr. Thirasuk Kawamata Wong, better known to many as Dr. Tong, to Bangkok for specialist treatment. The respected medical lecturer remains under care after being knocked down by a motorcycle allegedly ridden by a British national. Police continue legal proceedings against 52-year-old Duncan Wilcock, who faces allegations linked to the incident. And for those planning Southern Island holidays, a seasonal reminder. Thailand's marine authorities have confirmed that both the Similan and Surin Marine National Parks will close from May 15th until October 15th. The annual closure is designed to protect visitors during monsoon season and allow ecosystems time to recover. Officials say the period will also be used to upgrade facilities ahead of reopening later in the year. Tourism figures show the Similan Islands alone generated more than 215 million baht during the last season, attracting over 400,000 visitors, more than 90% of them from overseas. Conservation measures, including visitor limits, will remain a key priority. Transport officials have meanwhile concluded their investigation into January's deadly crane collapse on the Thai-Chinese high-speed rail project in Nakhon Ratchasima. Their finding? Not human error by one person, but what has been described as a systemic failure across the operation. The collapse killed 31 people and injured 71 after part of a massive launching gantry fell onto a passenger train below. Investigators found that mandatory procedures designed to distribute the crane's enormous weight had been skipped entirely. Instead of following the required movement sequence, operators reportedly moved the structure directly forward, concentrating more than 700 tons onto a single support point until it failed. Authorities say contractors had neglected multiple safety requirements. Meanwhile, here at home, Pattaya police are searching for a 22-year-old Chinese tourist accused of violently attacking a transgender woman inside a hotel room before fleeing the country. The victim, a 25-year-old sex worker, required almost 30 stitches after sustaining injuries to her face, hand, and foot. She told investigators she attempted to escape and call friends for help, but was prevented from leaving. Police say CCTV later captured the suspect running from the hotel, carrying luggage, and heading directly toward transport links out of the city. Investigators believe the man may have hired the victim for companionship before allegedly becoming angry after discovering she was transgender. And business owners in our region are being quietly advised to review company structures sooner rather than later. With increased scrutiny over nominee shareholders expected to reach our area, legal and accounting firms are encouraging foreign-operated businesses to ensure ownership and investment arrangements are fully compliant before inspections begin. Initial consultations, we're told, are often straightforward and potentially far easier than dealing with problems later. And finally, the weather. Another day of very high UV levels ahead, humidity climbing toward 78% and temperatures around 34 degrees. Hat, water, and shade if you can find.
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3: The Public Health Ministry yesterday approved a mandatory 21-day quarantine for all arrivals from the Republic of Uganda and the Democratic Republic of the Congo, following growing concern over rising Ebola cases and what officials describe as poor compliance with monitoring measures already in place. The Public Health Ministry Secretary told reporters that arrivals from the two countries had increased noticeably in recent days. Where previously Thailand had been seeing around 5 to 7 arrivals a day, numbers have now reportedly climbed into double figures, with 19 people arriving on a single day most recently. Previously, authorities had allowed around 100 visitors from those regions to remain under observation while reporting daily to health officials. The problem, according to the ministry, was that some failed to check in and in several cases did not stay at the hotels they had declared. As a result, compulsory quarantine came into effect yesterday. Flights from the affected countries will now only be permitted to land in Bangkok, and all arriving passengers will be transferred to an infectious diseases facility in Nonthaburi for observation. Officials were keen to reassure the public that Ebola is spread through direct contact with bodily fluids and not easily through the air, making outbreaks far easier to control through quarantine, tracing, and strict infection procedures. Meanwhile, Thailand's Environment Ministry says it needs another 7 days to verify evidence before assigning responsibility for the spread of invasive black-chin tilapia through Thai waterways. The investigation follows a Senate inquiry and focuses on a timeline stretching back 2 decades. Officials say the original approval to import the fish from Ghana for research purposes was granted in 2006. Imports linked to a major Thai food company reportedly took place later, and authorities had previously believed those fish died shortly after arrival. However, the species has now spread extensively across Bangkok and at least 19 Gulf provinces. Damage to fish farms in just one affected province is estimated at more than 132 million baht. Medical teams from 2 hospitals on Koh Samui have joined forces to support a Sky Doctor transfer mission to move Dr. Thirasuk Kawamata Wong, better known to many as Dr. Tong, to Bangkok for specialist treatment. The respected medical lecturer remains under care after being knocked down by a motorcycle allegedly ridden by a British national. Police continue legal proceedings against 52-year-old Duncan Wilcock, who faces allegations linked to the incident. And for those planning Southern Island holidays, a seasonal reminder. Thailand's marine authorities have confirmed that both the Similan and Surin Marine National Parks will close from May 15th until October 15th. The annual closure is designed to protect visitors during monsoon season and allow ecosystems time to recover. Officials say the period will also be used to upgrade facilities ahead of reopening later in the year. Tourism figures show the Similan Islands alone generated more than 215 million baht during the last season, attracting over 400,000 visitors, more than 90% of them from overseas. Conservation measures, including visitor limits, will remain a key priority. Transport officials have meanwhile concluded their investigation into January's deadly crane collapse on the Thai-Chinese high-speed rail project in Nakhon Ratchasima. Their finding? Not human error by one person, but what has been described as a systemic failure across the operation. The collapse killed 31 people and injured 71 after part of a massive launching gantry fell onto a passenger train below. Investigators found that mandatory procedures designed to distribute the crane's enormous weight had been skipped entirely. Instead of following the required movement sequence, operators reportedly moved the structure directly forward, concentrating more than 700 tons onto a single support point until it failed. Authorities say contractors had neglected multiple safety requirements. Meanwhile, here at home, Pattaya police are searching for a 22-year-old Chinese tourist accused of violently attacking a transgender woman inside a hotel room before fleeing the country. The victim, a 25-year-old sex worker, required almost 30 stitches after sustaining injuries to her face, hand, and foot. She told investigators she attempted to escape and call friends for help, but was prevented from leaving. Police say CCTV later captured the suspect running from the hotel, carrying luggage, and heading directly toward transport links out of the city. Investigators believe the man may have hired the victim for companionship before allegedly becoming angry after discovering she was transgender. And business owners in our region are being quietly advised to review company structures sooner rather than later. With increased scrutiny over nominee shareholders expected to reach our area, legal and accounting firms are encouraging foreign-operated businesses to ensure ownership and investment arrangements are fully compliant before inspections begin. Initial consultations, we're told, are often straightforward and potentially far easier than dealing with problems later. And finally, the weather. Another day of very high UV levels ahead, humidity climbing toward 78% and temperatures around 34 degrees. Hat, water, and shade if you can find.
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2: Peace.
3: BBC News with Moira Alderson. The Israeli military has issued an evacuation order that covers the entirety of southern Lebanon. The IDF urged residents to move north of the Sirani River, saying all areas south were considered combat zones. It said the military would act with extreme force against Hezbollah. John Sudworth is in Beirut.
4: With those evacuation orders in place, particularly in that large southern city of Tyre, there are thousands of people on the road again. Don't forget, there was meant to be a temporary ceasefire in place as of last month. That has been repeatedly violated. Both sides have been engaging in exchanges of fire. Israel has been bombing targets. Its ground incursion has continued. But as a result of the announcement of that temporary ceasefire last month, many people did return to their homes.
3: Meanwhile, the Palestine Red Crescent and hospital sources say an Israeli airstrike on a home in Gaza City has killed 7 people, including 2 young girls, and wounded at least 15 others. An Israeli warplane is reported to have fired 2 missiles at the house in the city's centre, despite the ceasefire agreed in October. President Trump has said he's not satisfied yet with the terms of the deal being negotiated with Iran and insisted that no country would have control over the Strait of Hormuz. His remarks came after Iranian state TV reported that Tehran had received a draft agreement that would see the reopening of the strait under joint management by Iran and Oman and the withdrawal of US forces from the region. President Trump was speaking to the media during a public cabinet meeting in Washington on Wednesday.
5: Iran is very much intent. They want very much to make a deal. So far, they haven't gotten there. We're not satisfied with it, but now we will be. We will be either that or we'll have to just finish the job. But their Navy is gone, as I've said 1,000 times. Their Navy is gone. Their Air Force is gone. Everything's gone, and they're negotiating on fumes.
3: The head of the World Health Organization has called for an immediate ceasefire in the Eastern Democratic Republic of the Congo so that health workers can contain the spread of Ebola. Dr. Tedros Adhanom Ghebreyesus said the region was facing a catastrophic collision of disease and conflict, with new cases outpacing efforts to contain the outbreak. Barbara Pletusha says many people in the worst affected region don't trust the authorities.
6: The local population, many of them are suspicious. They don't necessarily believe that there's a disease that they need to worry about. They have been neglected for many years by the state. They see people coming in a big way to deal with something called Ebola, and they think, well, you only come here when there's a crisis like this. What about us? And they're also angry because they can't get access to the bodies of their loved ones to bury them. So they've attacked some of the health centers, which is a big problem because they're trying to build these health centers to isolate people.
3: Barbara Pletusha reporting, BBC News. The director of Britain's largest spy agency says Russia has lost nearly 500,000 soldiers since it launched a full-scale invasion of Ukraine in 2022. The numbers were revealed by Anne Keast-Butler, the head of the UK's cyber intelligence agency, GCHQ, in her inaugural public speech. Norway is joining the French nuclear umbrella, becoming the latest country to take up France's offer of extended protection to European allies. A defence pact was signed in Paris by President Macron, and the Norwegian Prime Minister, Jonas Gahr Støre, said his decision was made after reassessing Europe's security environment in the light of Russia's military build-up and the continuing war in Ukraine. 8 other countries have already joined. Bolivia's president, Rodrigo Paz, has warned the country is at breaking point after a month of anti-government protests that have led to 7 deaths and hundreds of arrests. Mimi Swaby has more.
7: Demonstrators led by unions and indigenous groups have set up road blockades across Bolivia, causing serious shortages of basic goods and paralysing large parts of the country. They are calling for fuel subsidies to be reinstated and a rollback in austerity, as well as the resignation of President Rodrigo Paz. But Mr. Paz said anyone wanting to destroy the nation would have to deal with him and the full force of the constitution. He has renewed his appeal for dialogue and insisted the country needs order, but has not ruled out using so-called constitutional instruments to end the blockades.
3: The Attorneys General of New York and New Jersey say they've issued a subpoena to FIFA requesting information about its ticketing practices for the upcoming World Cup. The official cited recent media reports suggesting fans may have been misled about seat locations and that FIFA's public statements and ticket releases may have contributed to soaring prices. They've asked for details about ticketing at the New Jersey Stadium hosting 8 World Cup matches, including...
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12: There's a lot of stuff going on here. Like, it is definitely like a facility here. This isn't a gentrified office. There's work being done here.
13: Yeah, there's a lot of work being done here. We pride ourselves...
14: I'm in a giant warehouse in London, UK, surrounded by industrial machinery.
13: So we never wanted to do like small scale R&D. So we have like 25 ton injection molders, blow molders, so we can really like mimic what happens in industry so that we can scale this, because that's our big thing, is we want to replace billions and billions of units of plastic.
12: Wow, okay.
14: Standing next to me is Insia Jafferji, founder of The Shell Works, a biotech company creating compostable packaging.
13: That's our main process that we do these days, is making lots and lots of bottles that behave just like a plastic.
14: Right, but they're not plastic.
13: They're not plastic, exactly. Our tagline is like, this is not plastic, this is Vivamer, which is the name of the material that we've been developing.
12: Okay, I thought you were going to say, this is not plastic, this is fantastic.
13: It is also fantastic.
14: From construction to healthcare, and even the clothes you're wearing, plastic is everywhere. It's cheap, durable, and at the heart of the global economy. But as pressure builds to cut its use, could we ever go plastic-free? I'm Sam Gruet, and on Business Daily from the BBC World Service, I want to find out what it would take for the world to change and meet the people trying to make it happen. Can the global economy go plastic free? That's coming up on Business Daily. First mass-produced in the 1950s, plastic's cheap, lightweight and durable properties drove an explosion in its use.
15: In California, young engineers turn out a new plastic car body, an eighth of an inch thick.
14: Made from byproducts of oil and gas refining, it was soon being used to make just about anything.
15: The body is also rust-proof and dent-proof.
14: It's an invaluable material, sending fresh food around the world and enabling medicines like vaccines to be delivered to billions of people. But there's a lot of it. The amount of plastic on Earth outweighs all of the land and sea creatures currently alive. And our reliance on the material has come with an unforeseen problem.
13: Plastic waste cannot be dealt with well. And so that's why we see so much plastic pollution. And we see that impacting so many different elements.
16: Humans currently produce about 430 million tons of plastic waste each year.
17: There has been a rise in plastic waste.
18: Microplastics and other man-made materials seeping into our oceans and seas.
13: So the plastic pollution, if it ends up in oceans, it disrupts like animal life. Actually, there's research on how microplastics are taking away from oceans' ways to absorb CO2. So there are so many ripple effects of the fact that our waste infrastructures aren't able to deal with plastics. That's like one of the key reasons. The second, which is emerging science and research, is the impacts that plastics and microplastics could be having on our health.
16: Plastic particles have been found in a variety of human organs, including testicles, the liver, and lungs.
13: Particularly the chemicals that are used in plastics have endocrine disrupting elements. More and more is being uncovered in there, which suggests that it's not good for our long-term health. Okay, so why don't we can do a tour.
12: Yeah.
13: Okay, so we're going to start by going through here.
14: Insia shows me through a sliding door into a smaller workshop.
12: What do you want to show me then?
13: Well, we'll start here. So this is actually our lab, and this is where we really start with the process.
14: On top of a wooden surface is a collection of small bowls containing white pellets.
12: Okay, I didn't think I'd be coming into contact with an actual Petri dish today, but...
13: Yeah, exactly.
12: This is science. This is taking me back to my days at school.
13: Exactly. So you've got the microorganisms that you grow up in, things like Petri dishes, they're exactly correct. You scale it up using, like, fermentation, and then you actually end up with a material that looks just like a white powder, but when you turn it into pellets, it honestly is just... like a plastic.
12: And so what's in that material then?
13: So the material itself is basically, it's a polymer that a microorganism has grown. Different bacteria, they can grow inside of their cell a polymer, and all we are doing is taking it outside of their cell and then processing it. So if we walk down here, this is like our material creation area, which we kind of describe as a giant Play-Doh machine.
14: We're looking at a big metal machine.
13: A big mixer where you put all of your ingredients in, and then it's heated with a screw, and then what you end up getting is like a filament, and then you chop it up, and then that's how you make all these different pellets.
12: Oh wow, and there are bags and bags of them here.
13: Yeah, so this is a development run.
14: It's this product which is molded into the final item.
13: Actually, I'll take you over to see some of the live bottles. One of our largest customers, is actually someone owned by Unilever, which is a brand called Wild Cosmetics. They use it for deodorant, body wash, shampoo. We're launching in the oral care industry.
12: And if I was to pick this up in a supermarket, yeah. I've got it in my hand now. I don't know if you can hear it. I'm sort of squidging it between my fingers. But you're telling me this is not plastic?
13: Yeah, because actually what I'll show you here is... these are all of our products. You pop them in a soiled environment, and now you can see they're being eaten by microorganisms.
12: So what we should say now is we're looking at an array of bottles, and these ones don't they don't look as in quite good condition as the one that I was holding in my hand.
13: Yeah, exactly, because they've started to decompose, and they're breaking down completely. But it is the mind-blowing thing, right? Like, you just saw that, and it looked exactly like plastic. So you can use it for anything. But only when it ends up in a micro-rich environment, which happens to be our natural environments, it'll break down and completely decompose.
12: And there's a lot of talk about a plastic-free economy and a global economy that exists without this big reliance on plastics. Do you see that as something achievable in your lifetime or you're in your business's lifetime?
13: Yeah, I am an optimistic person, and I feel like you inherently have to be. So yes, I think anything is possible. And for us in particular, we're at such an exciting inflection point. You know, we've shipped millions of units now. I think if you ask any consumer, they hate plastic. No one wants to be using plastic because we've been educated so much about the negative effects that it could be having, not only on us, but also the environment. But it is incredibly hard to move away because fundamentally it means like something will slow down, or there might be an economic cut, or there has to be some kind of compromise in the beginning to help technology scale. So really it is a scaling challenge. Right. We need big corporates with scale to actually work with us. That's a large portion of what we as a team are working on, is like getting contracts that are millions and millions of units, because that's how you change the industry.
14: Before I leave, I ask Insia a question that she says she gets a lot.
12: If it looks like a plastic and it feels like a plastic, yeah, and it acts like a plastic, but it doesn't biodegrade like a plastic, then why is it not being...
13: Everywhere? Yeah, everyone asks us. Every consumer we show this product to will be like, why is not everyone in the world using this? And yeah, it's a good question, because I really do feel like now we're at the cusp where, like, if larger corporations worked with us to use it at that level, it could be accessible to everyone. There's actually nothing else stopping us. There's no technology, there's no like scaling challenges. We've done all of that, and now it really is proving to the world that this is possible.
14: You're listening to Business Daily from the BBC World Service. I'm Sam Gruet. Today, can the global economy go plastic free? We're heading to the northeast corner of South America. On a beach in Ecuador, volunteers sort through bags of plastic waste piled high on the sand. Alongside them, vultures, large and pterodactyl-like, pick through the rubbish, much of it carried downstream from Ecuador's many rivers.
19: In countries like Ecuador, and I would say in most countries in the global south, we are facing a problem with our waste management systems.
14: Andrea Lima is a director at Ictheon.
19: We have limited resources to sustain innovative systems, and so we get a lot of waste that leaks to the environment somehow.
14: They're a company introducing technology to Ecuador's rivers to stop plastic pollution.
19: We implement our patented technology called Assure directly on the river to intercept the plastic that has already leaked to waterways. And in this way, we reduce the pollution and also avoid it to reach to the ocean, which is where it becomes a bigger problem.
14: Upstream from beaches clogged with waste, a yellow barrier floats in the San Pedro River.
19: Our technology has two important parts. One is a floating barrier that captures the waste on the river. The technology intercepts the plastic so we can take it out. This is collecting floating plastics. The barrier does not interfere with the natural ecosystem. So everything that has to follow the way of the river will do. But we are collecting just the plastics in this sense.
14: But not all of that plastic can be recycled. Some of it is just too damaged.
19: Our technology has the capacity to recover 80 tons of plastic every day. Gratefully, here in Ecuador, we don't have that type of pollution in rivers. So we are collecting around between 1 and 2 tons of plastics in the rivers each month. That this allows us to understand what kind of plastics we are seeing.
14: Because Ictheon aren't just collecting plastic.
19: Once we are collecting, we are analyzing the data. This technology gives us data of what is the most problematic plastics that we encounter in the different places where we are operating. And this this information informs policies, informs different actions that we have to take. And for example, in one of the rivers here in the mainland of Ecuador, we can perceive that we are collecting a lot of textiles.
14: 90% of which contain plastics. Today, forms like polyester, nylon, and acrylic make up about 60% of the material used in clothing around the world, according to the UN Environment Programme. Much of it an estimated 92 million tons per year, ends up as waste in landfill or being incinerated. While the European Environment Agency estimates that between 2 and 500,000 tons of microplastic fibres from textiles enter the marine environment each year. It happens when they're worn, washed or thrown away.
19: We already have studies that knows that at the moment we are consuming microplastics that are coming inside our bodies, inside our brains and inside our placenta. So we are exposed to these pollutions since we are born in this world. So not taking action will lead us to more pollution and therefore more problems in human health and more problems on different ecosystems that are important for people that live on those ecosystems.
14: From Ecuador, we're heading to Hyderabad in India.
20: My name is Ravindra and I am CEO, co-founder and managing director of Sri Chakra Polyplast. We collect all the post-consumer plastic waste. So mostly we source through traders and also know a few startups who also know involved in collecting this waste plastic. And when the waste plastic is collected and received at our end, we do a decontamination of the plastics. We do segregation, we do clean it, crush it and dry it and will be used for the next phase.
14: After this first process, plastic flakes are converted into a granule resin.
20: And subsequently, these granules would be supplied to the bottling industry where they convert this resin into bottles.
14: Bottles which can be reused. The business, which started in 2010, has grown into a waste processing giant, recycling 4,000 tons of plastic a month.
20: We feel proud about it. Initially, when we started, honestly speaking, our knowledge about this product was very, very limited. But as and when we entered into it, we found that's really interesting and we knew that we are making our contribution to this plastic waste. And now we are getting to circularity. It's not that end of the life product we are producing. The product which we make, it can be in a circular loop forever, can go in for multiple recyclings.
14: But hurdles remain.
20: The major challenge to industry is that the quality feedback, because the segregation is not very organized in India. We get a lot of other contaminations which we need to be handled at our recycling facility. Segregation at source or the proper collection systems are not in place. So that's a major challenge what I could see at this moment. But it's changing, compared to 15 years when we started, comparing to today, I think there's significant improvement happened.
14: Back in London, the issue of properly separating waste is being tackled by artificial intelligence.
12: Fantastic. So we're making our way over straight away to the technology. So, yes. I mean, immediately, I'll just say that we are stood in front of a conveyor belt with a load of rubbish on it.
21: Exactly. So here we have a small demo. Obviously, we're not in a waste environment, but this is a
14: I've come to the office of waste technology firm Grey Parrot to meet co-founder and CEO Michaela Druckmann. And we're looking at their latest innovation, fighting plastic waste.
21: So you have a conveyor belt here with lots of different packaging waste. So this will be typically what you throw in your bins. And at the top of it, you have our Grey Parrot analyzer.
14: A small nondescript box sits overlooking the rubbish.
21: So this is our vision unit. There's a camera. And this is continuously taking pictures and images of what's on the conveyor belt and analyzing what's on it with AI.
14: Artificial intelligence, which can recognize 111 different categories of waste. Back in Michaela's office, she tells me about how they use this information.
21: What we realize essentially is that there is so much valuable materials that are being lost, and that has both an environmental impact, but it's also a missed opportunity financially. And the missing link here is access to data. There's such little information about what that waste did, where it goes, how it's being recovered. And so our mission is really to digitize global waste streams. And our vision is a vision of a world where every single piece of material in waste is actually valued as a resource, and that we are recovering it in the proper way. So that was really
14: their other key focus is presenting the data back to industries.
21: So our goal is to be in every single waste facility in the world and to make them as automated, data-driven, and profitable as possible. The second side of that is how do we make the packaging industry also data-driven to produce packaging that is fit for recycling? And we would want to be part of every single policy reporting to bridge that gap between the recycling industry, policymakers, and the packaging industry, and really sit at the center of that.
14: Thank you to Michaela Druckmann and to all of my guests. You've been listening to Business Daily from the BBC World Service. It was produced by Megan Lawton and presented by me, Sam Gruet. To hear more episodes, search for Business Daily, wherever you get your BBC podcasts.

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0: Is AI an existential threat? The Pope thinks so.
1: Artificial intelligence needs to be disarmed.
0: And even some tech leaders agree.
2: There is a real possibility that AI will displace human labor at a very large scale. If that happens, supporting those displaced will be a moral imperative.
0: Yes, is it time to clip AI's wings? World Business Report from the BBC. I'm Ed Butler, and today we're going to be looking at the intervention of the Holy Father into the great AI debate. Will papal intervention make the difference? Also today, the latest on the tentative steps towards a Gulf War peace deal, and sports car giant Ferrari unveils its first electric vehicle, but has the prancing horse lost its kick? Today, Pope Leo has released his first major document, the encyclical. It's an official letter written by Pope Leo to guide bishops and practitioners. It's not about religion, though. This one is about artificial intelligence. The Vatican says it addresses the protection of the human person in the age of artificial intelligence.
1: Artificial intelligence needs to be disarmed. The word is strong, I know, but deliberately chosen because this moment needs words capable of attracting attention, awakening consciences, and indicating paths forward for humanity.
0: Strong and striking words from the pontiff. While attending the evening is Christopher Ola. He's the co-founder of Anthropic, which has billed itself as the AI company that puts safety and risk mitigation at the forefront of its research. He, alongside the Pope and his first encyclical, launched this document on the care of human dignity in the era of AI.
2: Every frontier AI lab, including Anthropic, operates inside a set of incentives and constraints that can sometimes conflict with doing the right thing. The pressure to stay commercially viable and to stay at the frontier of research. Geopolitical pressure. And the older, plainer pressures of pride and ambition. There is a real possibility that AI will displace human labor at a very large scale. If that happens, supporting those displaced will be a moral imperative of historic proportions. This task will be difficult enough, but I worry most dialogue misses an even harder challenge. AI development is concentrated in a handful of wealthy nations. How will we ensure that the gains of AI are shared globally? We do not have a mechanism for this. It is an unsolved problem. And it is the kind of problem the church has historically refused to let the world ignore. And now we're entering an extraordinary world. And I will be honest, we keep finding things that are mysterious, even unsettling. We find structures that mirror results from human neuroscience. We find evidence of introspection. We find internal states that functionally mirror joy, satisfaction, fear, grief, and unease. I don't know what that means, but I think it warrants ongoing discernment.
0: The thoughts of Christopher Ola, co-founder of Anthropic. So is confronting the risks of AI now really a moral imperative, as he says? Let's speak to Dr. Noreen Hertzfeld, author of In Our Image, Artificial Intelligence and the Human Spirit. Thanks for being with us, Dr. Hertzfeld. So tell us, I mean, first, what jumped out at you in terms of the details and the delivery of this letter?
3: Well, the first thing that jumped out to me was Leo's insistence that this is really a question of power, of who holds it and how it is used. And as Chris Ola mentioned, this power should be used for the common good and not simply for the few. Leo's clear that technology, and AI technology in particular, is not morally neutral. It reflects the desires and it reinforces them of those who build it and train it and those who implement it. And it also reflects their assumptions and their biases.
0: Mm. He also picked up, didn't he, on the use of AI in warfare. This has been a hot topic for a few years now. He says that reducing human control of weaponry makes it harder to consider war just, and he's warned against the launching of an AI arms race.
3: Yeah, as we look at the history of warfare, it has continually moved to place distance between the adversary and their and the one who is targeting them. And so, you know, initially people had to look their adversary in the eye. With the advent of flight, we could drop bombs on people from a distance. Even drone operators, though, still kind of know what they're doing. They're still purposefully, you know, hitting that button, hitting the trigger. But once we have lethal autonomous weapons, we're distanced mentally as well as physically from the field of battle. And the problem there then becomes one of responsibility. Who do you hold responsible if war crimes are committed? You can't hold a machine responsible because it has no moral compass. And humans can all too easily say that decision was made by a machine. It also, if you don't have your sons and daughters' boots on the ground, might make it much easier to go to war instead of prolonging diplomacy.
0: Stay with us for a second, Dr. Hasvat, but I want you to listen to this. This was an investigation launched today by the Financial Times in the UK. It's discovered that software tools that remove safety protections from various AI models, those developed by Meta, Google, and other tech groups, are being used to create thousands of altered versions stripped of their original controls. The modified AI systems provided responses to prompts involving biological weapons, malware, and child exploitation. So in other words, you could jump in and trigger those responses, those, if you like, advice from the AI models on subjects like those. I've been speaking to Kawin Etheraje. He's an assistant professor of applied AI at the University of Chicago's Booth Business School. He explained to me that AI systems don't even publish their inner workings. These are still at risk.
4: We saw quite recently that Claude, which Anthropic famously does not release sort of open weights because they're very concerned about the malicious use of their model, even still, Claude was used in a cyber attack, I believe, on various Mexican firms and institutions. Regardless of which level of abstraction you're operating at, there are always these techniques available for a malicious actor to potentially exploit the model. It's really a matter of, you know, weighing the potential benefits of having a model out with, you know, various levels of openness and the risk involved, you know, in doing so.
0: Right. So, but basically, can anyone do this? Can anybody jump in with reasonably street-level knowledge and deploy one form of tech to manipulate another and to weaponize it, basically?
4: I wouldn't say anyone, but the barrier has certainly fallen quite a bit, right? So one of the concerns with developing AI models and LLMs in general is that, for example, if historically, if you were a malicious actor and you wanted to build a biological weapon, doing that was quite difficult. Maybe the knowledge there was there. It was just scattered all over the internet, and it would take someone very, very persistent to figure that out. So Dario Amodei, who's the CEO of Anthropic, famously likes to say that the number of people who are both extremely malicious and extremely smart, that intersection was very small historically. And so we were, even without any sort of explicit safeguards, we as a society were able to sort of avoid the worst of things. The better and better LLMs get, and the better and the easier it is to write software because of, you know, tools like Claude Code or Codex or even some of the coding models from the Chinese labs, the lower the barrier it is for anyone to do anything malicious.
0: That's Kawin Etheraje. He's a assistant professor of applied AI at the University of Chicago's Booth Business School. So returning to Dr. Noreen Hertzfeldt, I mean, Dr. Hertzfeldt, it's striking there, obviously, a real-world example of how AI is morphing into something that even those major tech firms seem unable to exactly control as they would see fit or wish to. It does raise a certain question, doesn't it? Who is going to be the moral leader to stand up to this wave? Because there is so much money involved now.
3: Exactly. And once AI is out there, and of course the intent of these corporations in Silicon Valley is that everyone will be using it and that it will become a part of our day-to-day lives, we do have to worry about malicious actors. Every tool can be used for good ends or for bad ends, and AI is no different there. But AI is an extremely powerful tool, and that means that the bad ends can be far worse than tools that are less powerful. But I also think we need to worry about unintended consequences. In other words, there are many ways in which we do not understand exactly how this tool works. A lot of coding is being done now is vibe coding, where people are just giving prompts to AI and letting the AI build the code. And the code that results from that has been found to often have numerous security loopholes. Mm. And those are loopholes that could be to the advantage of any malicious actor who wishes to hack into these programs and change what they do.
0: Now, Pope Leo, I see, has convened a commission to take this work forward. It has been pointed out that in 2015, the late Pope Francis wrote his encyclical Laudato Si, which focused on the urgent need to address the climate crisis, and he had to follow it up in 2023 talking about his own disappointment that nothing had changed. I mean, do you think Pope Leo has the moral reach to galvanize people?
3: Well, I think in some ways that remains to be seen, doesn't it? I do fear that the tech bros in Silicon Valley who are developing these tools may not have the ears to hear because they are locked, as Chris Ole said, into a bit of a race to see who can be the first to get an artificial general intelligence. Mm. I do think that this encyclical, however, becomes a tool in the hand of bishops, of priests, of educators to help people right. Think about this technology and think about how they might want to incorporate it into their lives or their businesses and how they might decide not to incorporate it.
0: Dr. Noreen Hersfeld, thank you very much indeed. So now I'm joined by in New York by George Conboy. He's the chairman of Brighton Securities with our normal markets roundup. A quick thought about AI. What chance do you give the tech bros listening to the Pope?
5: Oh, I wouldn't give too much weight to what the Pope says to the tech bros. I think in 1945, the late unlamented Joseph Stalin said, "How many divisions does the Pope have?" And there may be a few thoughts along those lines in Silicon Valley. There is no Silicon Valley in Europe. Maybe that's why the Pope moved there. I don't think it will amount to a hill of beans.
0: It is Memorial Day in the US, so no markets. But of course, it's not stopping the global oil market, is it? Oil prices falling below $100 a barrel on Monday. Stock markets rising on hopes that the US and Iran could be inching closer to a peace deal.
5: Right, and a real sawtooth pattern lately where there's some war action, investors get scared, interest rates go up, stock prices go down, then we think maybe there's going to be a deal, and the oil prices are down 10 bucks and the market's back up. But the interesting thing is people ask me all the time, why is the U.S. stock market doing so well with all these problems? And there are two reasons, right? Internationally, when there's instability, it's probably, and by it I mean the U.S. stock market, the most stable, secure, and diversified place your capital can rest. And fact is that at some point we will resolve this, whether it's next week, next month, or next year. Not likely to go on forever. We've had these conflicts before in the Middle East. We'll have them again.
0: We will indeed. I suppose the question is whether or not it's going to tip the economy into the red before that happens, though, isn't it?
5: No, it doesn't look too bad. I mean, there's nothing economically we see here from corporate earnings, which are rising rapidly. Now, some of that is tech-driven, but not all of it. So if you look at the fundamentals of the market, price earnings multiples are coming down as earnings are coming up. And that'll help drive prices higher. It looks like a bull market for a while yet.
0: George Conboy, Chairman of Brighton Securities, thank you very much indeed. You're with World Business Report from the BBC World Service. Now, 9 years ago, one of the most remote and underdeveloped communities in one of Africa's poorest economy, Sierra Leone, received an unexpected windfall. Villagers in Koriadu in West Africa unearthed one of the biggest rough diamonds that had ever been discovered. It was the third largest in West Africa. I was there just after it happened in 2017, and I've been back to find out how the proceeds have affected all of those involved. This was the scene on the day in early 2018 that Koyadu learnt its so-called peace diamond had sold at auction for some $6.5 million.
6: We be feel joy, now we act. We dance, we jubilate, we laugh, we gladdy too much.
0: Komba John Bull was the 15-year-old boy who discovered the stone in a local open-cast pit. You're suddenly a rich man, right?
7: And that moment, yeah, I was a rich man. Sure.
0: It must have felt exciting.
7: Very feel happy. At that moment, at that time, I was happy. Yes, sir.
0: Komba and other diggers each received over $100,000 for their find. He recalls now how he used the money to try to emigrate to Canada. The application and months of waiting cost him most of his earnings.
7: Even till when a young boy?
8: We are spending a lot of money on feeding. We're also going out to bars and enjoying ourselves. So we indeed spent a lot of money.
0: It was party, party, party for you, was it?
7: No, not party. If now that blessing came away.
8: Looking back, I think that I could have done better, much better. And all we thought was that whatever we could make twice as much as we got from the diamond. But it didn't turn out to be that way.
0: The Canadian visa was rejected. Komba now works as a welder in Sierra Leone's capital, Freetown, regretting much of his youthful ignorance. But for the wider community in Koriadu, it's perhaps a different story.
9: I told the government that where we found this diamond, there's no good school,

0: especially the kids that are going to school now. With education, they can change this community.
1: That's Abubakar Amara, the head teacher at the large new primary school he now runs in the village. With multiple classrooms and solar power, it does feel like a world away from the husk of a building that I saw 9 years ago. A shiny zinc roof on the new maternity clinic also speaks of progress.
2: Can I come in?
1: The village midwife, Judith Sia Lamine, introduces me to Koriadu's most recent arrival, a newborn infant.
2: So this is a little baby boy.
3: Little baby boy, 2 days old. Very handsome.
1: Judith tells me that some 6% of expectant mothers used to die on the roads trying to reach the main hospital in town. They haven't had a single maternal death here since the clinic was built. Pastor Momo is proud of what's been achieved, although he says the government has done the bare minimum to fund the running of these new facilities, which is now paid for by foreign aid money.
4: They know that what they promise, they have never met the promise.
1: The Minister of Mines declined to speak to me about this story, but some do defend the government's record. Martin Rappaport is a philanthropist and campaigner whose charitable support helps maintain the Diamond Peace Project now.
5: We were providing rice, and now the government is providing the food for the children, which is an amazing thing. So what happened is we hooked them into the development cycle and environment. And you got to understand how difficult that process is when you're dealing in a place like Koyadu, when you're dealing with absolutely starting from scratch.
1: Tell me then, what would you say the legacy of the Peace Diamond has been?
5: It's created a shift in thinking. And it's showing that resources like diamonds can have a real impact on the local communities. You have to have patience to do development properly, and you have to let the people do their own development. The legacy of the Peace Diamond is, in fact, the people.
1: The words of the philanthropist and diamond transparency campaigner Martin Rappaport. I was in Sierra Leone a couple of months ago, and you can hear much more of my journey, that story, what happened to the other diggers who unearthed the Peace Diamond, on the documentary, wherever you get your BBC podcasts. Now, when you think of a sports car, you may quite possibly think of a throaty sound a bit like this. What a noise, the roar. That is surely the most famous sports car engine sound of them all. It is of the Ferrari, of course, but in something of a change of gear, you might say, the Italian sports car giant has launched its first ever fully electric vehicle today. It's called Luce, with a price tag of almost $640,000. So what does this mean for Ferrari? In fact, what does it mean for electric cars more generally? Let's speak to Felipe Munoz. He's a car industry analyst based in Turin in northern Italy. Hi, Felipe. Thank you for being with us. So we've heard what a classic Ferrari sounds like, for those who didn't already know. What does the new one sound like? Do we know that?
6: Well, look, the car has just been revealed some minutes ago in Rome. So we are still digesting the information from it, because as you just said, it's just a big step for the brand in the way that it has been making petrol cars for 70 years. So to see this new car without an engine, but let's say without a combustion engine, it's something that we are not used to. So we're still digesting the information from it. I don't know what the sound is, but of course it's going to be definitely different from what we're used to.
1: Yeah, exactly. I mean, a lot of it's going to be different from what we're used to, because I think so many people associate the glamour, the luxury, the history of Ferrari, the prancing horse, as it's known, with that amazing sound, with that sort of visceral noise, and indeed just the raw power. I mean, will the new EV match that?
6: Look, every time we talk about Ferrari, we are talking of one of the industry's innovators. Ferrari is well known not only because of its combustion engine cars and supercars, but

0: From a technological point of view, it is a reference. So I'm sure that with this car, the Luce, we will see something new in terms of performance, in terms of efficiency. The preliminary data indicates that it has a real amazing aerodynamics. And actually, it partly explains its weird design. Let's call it like that for now. But so I don't think that because of this being an electric car, Ferrari is not going to be unique or innovating here. So we still need to wait for more information. But I'm sure it's a big step for the brand.
1: Yes, I mean, you talk about the design. It was designed by the man who gave us the iPod, wasn't it? The great Apple promoter, kind of Don Johnny Ive. So, I mean, tell us about how it looks from your viewpoint. I mean, some have called it just an SUV. I mean, obviously, it's a lot more than that. But does it match up to the requirements of that that very high bar that the classic Ferrari look requires?
0: It's totally different from what we are used to in terms of design. Actually, it's neither an SUV nor a sports car. It is more likely like a sedan, but a weird sedan because the proportions are different. Basically, they develop the design of the car is following the efficiency. So you don't find the usual shapes of a sedan, even though it's four doors and five seats. It's the first ever Ferrari with five seats. But this is just more a subjective issue. Of course, the looks of a car are going to divide the opinion. This one in particular, so far, over the last hour since the car was presented, has found a lot of negative comments on social media. Because, as I said, it's nothing that we are used to these amazing, beautiful Ferraris. This is something different. This is more something that, like a statement from the brand telling the world that it is also exploring the EVs.
1: Yeah, $640,000 each. I mean, perhaps the price tag is not surprising, but it is true, isn't it, that Lamborghini and Porsche, two of the great sports car models that rival Ferrari or attempt to, they've abandoned plans to roll out their own electric models, citing a lack of customer interest. Ferrari wants to be an innovator, but fundamentally, Ferrari may not have the market to buy into or to sell into.
0: That's correct, yes. Ferrari does not need an electric model. And the success for this product, the Luce, won't be measured in units. But the world, at the same time, wants to see how its most iconic brand, which is Ferrari, handles the technology. So basically, the Luce is not going to change big things from Ferrari, but it's just a declaration of intent.
1: Okay.
0: From Ferrari.
1: Felipe Munoz, a car industry analyst based in Turin in northern Italy, my thanks to you. And that's it for us here on World Business Report. We'll be back same time tomorrow.